0: Awesome.
1: Good evening, folks. Welcome to another Grits Radio Show right here on WBCQ The Planet. It's the 8th day of the 8th month, 2026.
0: Isn't it the 9th?
1: No, today it says on the display that it's the 8th.
0: Okay.
1: So I'm just...
0: I don't know why I worry about it. We're just going along.
1: What difference does it make, anyways?
0: It makes none.
1: Yes, another wonderful day of all nice heat and humidity up here in Connecticut. We're not complaining. It's summertime. It's beautiful. There's no snow. And we're here for an hour.
0: Dog days.
1: Enjoy.

0: prepare to enter the controversial world of LSD, you will embark on the most jolting journey of your life. On your trip, you will face a lovely sort of death as you experience the ecstasies.
1: Feel the warmth, the texture of excitement as it grows.
0: The agonies.
2: No, the aching pain of an old love's final dying. The frustration of a new love's insatiable demanding.
0: And the orgies with the psychedelic revolutionaries who turn on and go out of their skulls.
1: The wildest of pleasures possess you. Fingers of fear mercilessly rake you.
0: When you see the trip, you will actually touch the screen as it crawls up the wall. Don't miss Roger Corman's The Trip, starring Peter Fonda, more shocking than Blues and the Wild Angels, and Susan Strasberg. Also starring Bruce Dern, Dennis Hopper, and Solly Soxie. The Trip from American International in psychedelic color will blow your mind.
3: 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To kill lice in their eggs, get Maximum Strength Rid. It's so effective, it kills lice completely. And Rid leaves no active residue behind. Nothing is more effective than Rid.

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1: I ain't doing so much drinking.
0: Shut up, boy. You drink all day and you drink all night, and son, you know that that ain't right.
1: Well, Pappy, you just give me a chance. I can...
0: Shut up, boy. Boy, you looking thin as a twig.
1: I know that.
0: Look like to your dear old Pappy you're about to blow your wig.

I went out last night about 1:30. I thought I'd hoop it up a little bit, you know, and have a little fun. I got me a 1/2 pint about 2:30. The way I was feeling, you know what I want to do. I got me a pint about 4:30. Felt so good till I went out and got me some more. I got me a quart about 5:30. Boy, that was so nice. I did.

0: That's right. Your drinking song for the week.
1: Yep.
0: What's the use of getting sober when you're just going to get drunk again? Yeah. You know, and we were talking. What? It's got to be really expensive to stay drunk all the time like that these days, because a bottle of whiskey might be around $50 or something.
1: I mean, that's, I have no idea.
0: Who can afford that? That's the government's fault. I tell you, they tax everything too much.
1: Well, yeah, you know.
0: All right. Yeah, we had a little trouble with that Yardbirds
1: track. I know. One of my
0: track.
1: Favorites. Yeah.
0: That was all of these tracks tonight were given to me in a file by Dave Kaufman, and they were like those old KTEL records, you know, smash 20 hits and this kind of stuff. So I dragged a bunch of that stuff into the playlist for tonight.
1: Well, there was bound
0: tonight
1: to be one that was a little messed up, but you know what? That's okay. It's all right. We love that song.
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6: I got lucky.
7: Luck don't cover it, JB. You got an angel looking after you.
5: Maybe it's something else.
8: All you have to do is sigh.
9: Forget about family. Forget about friends. Forget about love.
10: You will be the rider for as long as you live.
11: I'm not doing it.
12: You have no choice.
13: Story goes that he'll be normal during the day, but at night, in the presence of evil, the rider takes over.
14: You deserve a second chance.
13: Blackheart's coming to create hell on Earth, and you have the power he needs.
15: Stay away from anybody he can use against it.
16: Roxanne.
17: Don't you care about me at all?
16: You have to leave now.
17: I'm not going anywhere.
13: Any man who sells his soul for love has the power to change the world.
18: I can smell your fear.
19: I'm going to take this curse and use it against you.
17: You have this red chopper. It blows off flames and stuff. His face was a skull, and it was on fire.
20: On fire?
17: Like...
21: Looking for someone.
22: I'm the only one who can walk in both worlds. I'm Ghost Rider.
13: You all right?
22: Yeah, I'm good. I feel like my skull's on fire, but I'm good.
0: That's right. I can't believe we haven't done this one. Ghost Rider.
1: I know, with Nick Cage.
0: That's right. Nick Cage, our favorite, one of our favorite
1: over-the-top favorites. And he was over the top.
0: Well, that's why we
1: watch. It was great.
0: That's why we watch Nick Cage movies, to watch him go nuts.
1: Well, Peter Fonda played the devil, and Sam. God, that voice, with the voice.
0: Oh, Sam Elliott.
1: Sam Elliott. Oh, my God, he's so hot. Anyway, he played the guy who was helping him understand what was going on. But he didn't need much help. He turns into the skull and the flame and the motorcycle.
0: And
1: I thought it was great.
0: Riding straight up the side of buildings and stuff.
1: Oh, yeah. Yeah. Just foolish. Just like it would be if it was a cartoon or something. It was
0: and
1: just crazy.
0: And, of course, there's the Nick Cage, you know, over-the-top behavior, and he's screaming when he turns into flames and everything.
1: Yeah, it's great. But he got the girl in the end, I think.
0: I'll bet he got her in numerous places. Not just the end.
1: You are so bad.
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0: All right, like I said, another KTEL special from... Now, even you didn't like this as pop music. This was the 1910 Fruit Gum Company.
1: Oh, my God, that was the stupidest. But, you know, somebody thought it was good. They got a lot of money for it.
0: Well, it was bubblegum music, and that was the rage for the 14-year-old market in those days.
1: Yeah, but it was friggin' ridiculous. It's such
0: Of course it was.
1: Very simple lyrics, as you'll hear.
0: Well, made for white people.

0: Yes. It's only a 2-minute song, folks. And 1, 2, 3, red light. Yes. What was he trying to do, Val?
1: Well, he was trying to get in her pants, but you know what? He said, don't stop me, or you can say goodbye, or it's the end of something. And bye-bye now. Get the hell, you take your penis and leave, and that's it.
0: Okay, so, yeah. Right, because you presume that he already had his off.
1: His what, pants? What are you talking about?
0: Yes, the 1910 Fruit Gum Company.
1: Yeah, I told Brady that he's probably talking to a guy or something.
0: Oh, well, hey. Doesn't make any difference.
1: It's stupid.
0: But it was a terrible song.
1: Terrible.

0: Welcome to the temple of the expanded mind.
1: We have reason to believe that you're selling narcotics to juveniles.
2: Reason to believe? You people lean rather heavily on that phrase, don't you?
3: You wrote this?
2: I did.
3: LSD opens the door to your mind. Permits you to experience the whole of human expression. You create your own brave new world without ever leaving the comfort of your mind?
1: That's truth, real truth.
3: For who? The kid who reads this trash and ends up in a psych ward at a hospital? Or truth for the guy making a profit by turning him onto it?
1: If you've never taken the trip, you wouldn't know. You haven't seen it. Neither did the kid who pulled his eyes out of their sockets to get a better look. Or the 15-year-old up in San Jose who went blind from staring at the sun. LSD really opened up a new world for them. If it didn't, they're in trouble because they'll never see the old one again.
2: They're better off. As I've been saying, I deal in ideas, nothing more. I may even sell you a few.
1: You couldn't sell me directions to the men's room.

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0: Well, in their efforts to return the stolen money to the Farmers and Swineherds National Bank, our heroes have run across an unexpected development. Or rather, it ran across them. The man on the handcar was, of course, Boris Badenov, alias Babyface Braunschweiger, who was escaping with the satchel full of loot.
1: You busybodies have busied your last body.
0: Things looked bad for our friends till a voice spoke up behind Boris.
2: All right, Babyface, drop the gat.
1: It's my gang.
2: Right, Babyface, till I think at 5-2.
3: You wouldn't be taking a little run-out powder, would you, boss?
4: Okay, Babyface, open the valise.
1: Look, let's split this swag right down the middle, huh? Even Steven, 80-20.
0: But when Boris opened the satchel, the thugs seemed disappointed in the contents.
2: You can have my share, Babyface.
1: I guess?
2: Sure. What's one sock, more or less?
1: A sock?
0: Sure enough, all there was inside the valise were three pairs of socks.
1: Some no good as sweet suitcases on me.
4: But who?
1: Who else? Them.
4: Them who?
1: Those them who, boy, they're gone.
0: Yes, our quick-witted heroes had switched suitcases, vanished from the scene, and at that moment were zooming toward town on Boris's own handcar.
5: Faster, Bullwinkle. We gotta get this money back to the bank.
0: Of course, Babyface and his gang weren't idle. They steered their Stern's Night Roadster onto the tracks and took off after the fleeing handcar. But the thieves had reckoned without Bullwinkle's reserves of mighty moose muscle. With a final burst of speed, he reached the station, went right through it, left the railroad tracks, and crashed directly into the wall of the Farmers and Swineherds Bank.
6: Well, we made it, Rocky.
5: I'm not so sure, Bullwinkle. Look there.
0: Sure enough, the hands of a nearby clock pointed to exactly 3 p.m.
6: Uh-oh.
5: Hey, let us in, Mr. Frembley.
7: Sorry, Rocky. It's after 3. Bank's closed.
5: But we got this money.
7: No deposits after 3 o'clock.
5: But it's your money.
7: Banking hours start at 10 tomorrow.
6: I always wondered why banks were called institutions. Now I know.
5: Now we gotta figure out how to get rid of this money, Bullwinkle.
6: Funny, I never had this trouble before.
5: Hey, let's take it to the sheriff's office. Maybe he can help.
0: But Rocky was doomed to disappointment.
5: So we thought you might keep this money in a nice safe cell.
7: Sorry, boys. I can't arrest a satchel full of money. I just arrest people.
6: Yeah.
7: Of course, I could arrest one of you, and if you just happen to have a satchel with you...
5: Swell! Go ahead!
7: No, first you have to do something wrong.
6: Wrong? Sir, you are speaking of a couple of genuine TV-type heroes.
7: Can't do anything wrong, eh?
5: It's in our contract.
0: But at that moment, the handle of the worrisome suitcase broke, and it fell on Bullwinkle's foot.
7: That does it.
0: And in a twinkling, Bullwinkle found himself and the money safely behind bars in a basement cell.
6: How come?
7: Disturbing the peace.
6: Whose?
7: Mine.
6: Oh.
5: Good work, Bullwinkle.
6: Oh, don't thank me. Thank my sensitive type, Tootsie.
0: Little did our friends know that just outside the barred window, that arch-fiend Boris Badenov had overheard everything.
1: Well, gang, there's only one way to get money.
2: Don't tell me we gotta...
1: Exactly. We're going to break into jail.
4: Into jail? Are you out of your mind, Babyface?
7: Leave us not defy against nature, boss.
2: Besides, how do we do it?
1: Easy. I got plan right here.
4: Well, that's a plan for breaking out of jail.
1: Of course. We just follow plan backwards.
2: But what do we do about the moose?
1: In a word, gentlemen...
0: And the villains prepared to carry out their nefarious scheme. Oh, this bodes no good for our friends. This bodes ill for the bank, too. It bodes...
1: Hey, you!
0: Yes?
1: Sit down, you rocking the boat.
0: Be with us next time for Bars of Steel or The Hard Sell.
8: That's right, part 11 with the buried treasure story from Rocky and Bullwinkle, our favorite.
9: Braunschweiger. What a name, I love it.
8: Oh, yes, Boris Badenov, world's meanest criminal.
10: Yep.
8: That's right, we had Nick Lowe with Cruel to Be Kind, Sly and the Family Stone, of course, with Family Affair. Cat Stevens, a song I would rarely play. Can't keep it in.
9: Never.
8: And of course, the Dragnet anti-LSD mashup there. And the, that's it, the Blenders with Don't Fuck Around with Love. And Howlin' Wolf, Wang Dang Doodle was our yard sale song of the week.
9: That one.
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11: Boy, am I glad he's gone. I'm... Oh! Oh! Oh! Don't be afraid now, boys. But let's get out of here!
12: Shut that bloody bazooki up!
13: Can
10: Can I have some more Valium? My nerves are shot.
12: You've had three already.
10: Oh, and they're not helping. 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
13: Oh, no, that's... 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
14: Keeping the dream alive. This

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0: Greetings and welcome, dear friends, to yet another turgid episode of the Lumpy Gravy Radio Show here on WBCQ, the planet. My name is Cosmic Debris. I'm joined here in studio number 9 with the mystifyingly perplexed Jane. Good evening.
1: Good evening there, and how's everybody out there this evening?
0: Yeah, how is everybody out there this evening?
1: You're doing well.
0: On this nice spring day, it's May 7th, 2011. We are live here on the radio for you tonight. A little bit of strange vinyl madness coming your way. And oh, Jane, I hope everyone out there has popped the hymens on their cold ones.
1: I'm sure they have by now.
0: And by now, lighting up the 811 rigs. So at send us an email. Let us know that we're making it out there. I hear 5110 on shortwave. Sounds pretty good. Hope DX is good for you. Got a new exciter in place on the transmitter this week. Isn't that exciting?
1: Oh, yes, that is.
0: Yes, maybe a little more punch and future projects for Tim Tron and all the others up there. Alan and crew up at Radio National, Radio International headquarters in Monticello. I almost said Radio National. No, that's not it. The Radio National, they're coming soon, dear friends. They're coming soon to Area 51.
1: But oh, yeah.
0: But I've said too much already.
1: Okay.
0: Now,

0: like V103 all over again, isn't it?
1: It sure is.
0: Yes, yes. An inside joke, my friends, for those of us who grew up in FM ear distance to Baltimore. Yes,
1: yeah,
0: that's
1: right.
0: City Council Limited with the song called When You Get Through With It, Put It Back. Actually, it's When You Get Through With It, Put It Back, and Git and Wit are spelled W-I-T and G-I-T. Ain't that cool? And that comes from a funk compilation called...
1: Yeah, that was definitely funk.
0: Let's see. Absolute Funk Volume 3, released in 2006 or thereabouts. And yes, what's... the listeners out there are very smart and observant. They said, now I've gone and said too much. And Cracker came in and said, oh no, what's going on? Well, shall we just keep Cracker in his paranoid state of mind?
1: Yes, it's just
0: state
1: a mystery,
0: of mind?
1: Isn't it, Cracker?
0: Well, yeah. We'll play one more selection here. And then we'll talk about malfeasance and discontent and, you know.
1: All right.
0: And all those other wonderful RF things here on the Lumpy Gravy Radio Show. Now, Jane, I have something for you from an album called Spoiled Rotten. And this is Left End with a song called Taking Time here on the show. Dig this one.
1: All righty.

0: a hairband. Almost a hairband that left end is, huh?
1: Yeah, that's what I call them.
0: They sure didn't look like a hairband on their album cover. No. Well, they, like some typical, you know, 70s rock and roll slobs.
1: Oh, okay.
0: Yeah, very interesting proto headband music on Polydor Records from 1974. Again, that's left end.
1: Uh-huh.
0: Yes, and we'll summarily put that one aside for future filing.
1: That's like a DJ copy.
0: Yes, it is. It's got a little sticker on it that says DJ copy. So uh-huh. It's like, hey,
1: that's been played.
0: Slide this here and play this, man. It's cool, man. John H. Carver from Mid-North Indiana checks in and has a S20 over a nice and clear signal on 5.110. Missed the opening. Ah, well, we started with a song tonight, John. We played some jazz from the Art Ensemble of Chicago. No mashes yet. Maybe here in a little bit. Oh, yeah, the drama, yes. What's going on, Cracker said. Well, talking with Alan today, the last roundup produced by Radio National, formerly of WBCQ 7415, for many years, Al Parker's show, is coming to Area 51 starting Friday, May 13th at 9 p.m. Eastern Time here on 5.110. A new addition to the schedule here.
1: Oh.
0: Yes, and we'll be playing Hour of the Time at 10 p.m. Friday nights, too. So Area 51 is expanding, I tell you, expanding to 3 days a week.
1: Oh, is that paid programming by him?
0: Yeah, that is all paid programming, yes.
1: Good.
0: And you are listening to the International World Band shortwave broadcast service of Radio Fremont Area here at 5.110 megahertz. This is WBCQ, Monticello, Maine, USA, the planet. Hi, Jane.
1: Hey, everybody.
0: Radio@zapahead.net is our email address. Okay, Jane. An interesting bit coming up here.
1: Yeah.
0: And we'll see if you can, if you valued listeners out there can pinpoint where this came from. And we'll be back in just a second on the Lumpy Gravy Radio Show.
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4: Hi there.
5: Craig Torso is wonderful.
4: Kind of wonderful, aren't they? But more of that later on the show today. The Bob Bent Experience. The Chamber Pot Man. Pearl Harbor and Lyndon Johnson. The Blow Wave Set. Tarzan Stripes. And introducing Johnny Hawk and the Pavement Oysters. More guests on the show, but unfortunately, Bob Benton and the boys can't play any higher. That's the cue. A rave nui from...

0: ago. And now a word from our sponsor.
1: Fab.
0: Thank you. That's one of my favorite words.
2: Some LPs are chained, but this one is a thriller. Go out and buy it right away. LP Gorilla.
0: Yeah, Gorilla, a groovy LP on Freedom label, but not as groovy as I am.
3: Greg Torso is wonderful.
0: Next one, please.

0: No. Oh. I'm sorry. And now in response to your millions of letters, which all seem to say the same old thing.
1: Craig Torso is wonderful.
0: It's nothing, but here's something just for you, Janet Snivel of 32 Cannabis Gardens, SE3. Get ready. Real soon, Janet, I'm singing only for you. The loveliness of Paris.
2: Oh, great.
0: Thank you very much. Seems somehow sadly gay. Thank you very much.

0: Have time for with us in the studio, back from his fantastic tour of Central Europe, singing star Tarzan Stripe. Come over, Tarzan, and say hello.
1: Hello, Craig.
0: Well, hello, Tarzan. Nice to have you on the Craig Torso Show.
2: Craig Torso is wonderful.
0: Regular listener?
1: Oh, yes, I'm quite regular, thank you, Craig, and I'm a real fan of your show. I've got a new record coming
0: up. Well, that's all I wanted to hear, and that's all we have time for, Tarzan, so keep swinging.
3: Fall.
0: What's that awful smell, darling?
4: Why don't you know it's new spray foul air?
0: Foul air?
4: Yes, wonderful new foul air. Quickly dispels perfume or floral smells. Makes your home reek like a slaughterhouse.
0: You mean it's goodbye boring fresh air?
4: Mm-hmm. And it's only 17.11 in this attractive pack.
0: I rather like it. Foul air, I must remember that. What a marvellous Xmas present. Yes, foul air smells real good, but not as good as I do.
2: Craig Torso smells wonderful.
0: Oh, there goes that telephone again, and if I'm not mistaken, and I never am. Hello, this is Craig Torso. Who's that, please?
5: Mrs. Later.
0: Have you got a first name?
5: Yes, Nora.
0: Oh, may I call you Later?
5: Oh.
0: Tell me, what does your husband do?
5: He's doing it now.
0: Do you do anything other than being a housewife?
5: Oh,
0: thank you. Shut up. Thank you for coming on the show. Thanks for saying so many nice things about us. And now time for a real rocker from Johnny Hook and the Paper Oysters, written especially for you.

0: continues to say, on next week's show, the Spinal Curvatures, Sandy the Singing Gorilla, and Anui from Andy Stewart. So don't forget now, same time, same place, you've been listening to the Craig Chaucer Show, starring and introducing yours truly, Craig Chaucer. Don't forget, Craig Chaucer is really wonderful. Biceps for now.
1: Craig Chaucer was wonderful.
2: Ah, yes. The Bonzo Dog Doodah Band.
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2: 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And I think that dates back to 1967 here on the Lumpy Gravy Radio Show. Hello to Filthy Phil, who checks in, listening with a portable while roasting wieners in the backyard in northwest Arkansas.
3: Wow.
2: Yes. Thank you, my friend, for checking in. And Jim E. and Chesty check in with
4: Hello.
2: Some observations there, getting off off the Crap Shack DX392.
4: Okay.
2: Yes, very good. Thank you. Thank you for checking
4: Alrighty.
2: In. And this is the Lumpy Gravy Radio Show. You, too, can communicate with us at radio@zapahead.net. And
4: yeah,
2: how much is that gorilla in the window, Jane? I don't know.
4: Well, I don't know. We'll have to look at the price tag.
2: You just have to stand here and wear this leather coat and leather vest and leather package and stand here in the window and be very, very still.
4: Like a mannequin?
2: Like a mannequin, yes. And shit. And now, the Reverend Stang.
5: If you don't want to boil your brains in the zombie business corridors of empty pinkness or grinding poverty, if you don't want to feel the meat cook off your bones in a nuclear oven that was once your hometown, you'd better drop your mental candy bars and step out under the blinding light of the sun and make witness to what you really are. Things are not that simple. Even if our elected officials weren't corrupt assholes, we'd still know that Jehovah One, the alien space brain, has this planet in his grip. He manipulates every tiny move we make. He sects needy on us. His stark fist of removal has a finger in every pie. And those fingers form every single episode of Cause and Effect so that they happen his way. This degeneracy is his work. He wants our society to be dragged down into the depths of depravity for some mysterious reason of his own. What choice?

0: Ah, yes. Yes, indeed. CB. Mm-hmm. And not that other CB, but Captain Beefheart and his magic band. From Dock at the Radar Station, Jane.
1: Oh.
0: And the song's called The Best Batch Yet. And that is from a record on Virgin from 1980.
1: Uh-huh.
0: Featuring Captain Beefheart, Don Van Vleck, Jeff Morris Tepper, Eric Drew Feldman, Robert Arthur Williams, Bruce Lamborn Fowler, John French, Drumbo, and Gary Lucas also played on this album, but not on this song, so that doesn't matter right now. And I'm telling you.
1: Okay.
0: It's gone from sheer hilarity to nihilism here in the chat room tonight.
1: Oh, my.
0: Yes, yes. It's Saturday night, Jane. What can I say? Saturday night with the bowling league.
1: That's right, the bowling league.
0: And this is WBCQ, Monticello, Maine, USA, the Lumpy Gravy Radio Show. For those of you with scorecards out there, this is show number 464. And radio at zappahead.net is our email address. Shall we continue?
1: Jane? Oh, yes, definitely.
0: All right, how about Johnny Morissette?
1: All right, let's hear that.
0: You ever heard of Johnny Morissette?
1: No, I haven't.
0: Sure you haven't. With the Janelle Hawkins Sextet?
1: No.
0: This one.
1: I've never heard of them.
0: This one's kind of interesting because when we were previewing some potential songs for the playlist last night, Jane noticed the not-so-subtle presence of misogyny in this song. So,
1: oh, yeah, that's right. We replayed it the other night.
0: Yeah, tell me what you think about this one here on the second spin through, Jane, and we'll share it with the listeners and
1: All
0: see
1: right.
0: what they think.

0: WCQ, Monticello, Maine, the United States of America.
1: Sister Bonnie Hogfatitis, send in your love offering today, and I will give you the vision that God gave me when I was in a trance, and I had a temperature of 106 degrees, and God showed me that I was dead, but I came back, and now my husband wishes he was dead.
2: Maybe Northern Maine is not for me.
3: Is everybody happy?
4: Place your chicken in the pot,
5: especially since my ass has been invaded in the future.
6: And Bozo had a big fat butt.
7: Words that we like to eliminate from our vocabulary.
0: Once again, we hear that voice from the wings.
7: Crank it up.

0: It won't hurt you.
1: Ich bin der Musikant mit Taschenrechner in der Hand.
2: Yeah.
0: Uh-huh.
3: What more?
0: Hi, folks.
4: Make love. We'll claim the style. You don't have to be.
5: Every day.
6: Every day. Right there.

0: anything around when you want numbers, huh?
1: 7, 4, 1, 5.
2: All things are continuing as they were.
3: Open up, chicken.
4: Right there.
5: Oh, yeah.
2: You remember?
4: Break the law yourselves every day.
6: You're going to have to make me tell you. Take drugs every day.
4: Every day.
7: I like your style.
0: Well, you've been acting mighty strange lately.
8: Hello? Yes, it's me.

0: Ah, yes. The sounds of Zappa on shortwave. Yes, yes, indeed.
1: Yeah, sounds good.
0: From the album The Grand Wazoo, we heard Eat That Question. You're listening to the Lumpy Gravy Radio Show here on WBCQ The Planet. Before that, Johnny Morissette with Janelle Hawkins Sextet. And I'm Hungry.
1: Yeah.
0: Yeah. Did you hear that, Jane?
1: I know.
0: Better get your ass in the kitchen. I'm going to break your jaw.
1: I know. That's kind of scary.
0: Right. Yeah. Right. Scary. Indeed. Yes. It's.
1: I wouldn't want anybody to say that to me.
0: Oh, no. I'd never be that hungry.
1: Guess he was that hungry.
0: Yeah, man. Yeah. Better get. Get your ass off the couch.
1: That's what it sounds like.
0: Yeah.
1: Sounds like that song, sort of.
0: It does, and it doesn't. I mean, I guess it's a good segue.
1: Yeah, well, just maybe at one part of it sounds like it.
0: Yeah, maybe at one part. Hey, would you like to hear some Jane?
1: Yeah.
0: Okay, here's Jane.

0: yes. The band Jane here on the Lumpy Gravy Radio Show.
1: That's weird. They got my name.
0: Some elements of Blue Oyster Cult, perhaps some Sabbath in there from Jane. Yes. And what do we know about this particular track? Well, it's called Here We Are. It's it's from the album called Here We Are of the same name.
1: Oh.
0: It came out in 1973.
1: Okay.
0: Yeah, it's kind of, it's mainstream, I guess, for 73. Kind of, just with the slightly off the edge there kind of sound. And what do you think about Jane, huh, Jane?
1: It sounds 70s, that's true.
0: Yeah. It does.
1: I've never heard it, though.
0: Never heard?
1: Before.
0: We've played some Jane songs, I don't think we've pulled out this
1: back
0: particular.
1: When I was growing up, I never heard it.
0: No, that's true. That Jane did not make the playlists in the so-called rock market. But then again, in 1973, you know, maybe you had to know which station to listen to.
1: I guess so.
0: Yeah, was DC 101 even around in 73? I think I first remember hearing them about 78 or 79.
1: There was WIYY.
0: Yeah, but they didn't come in until, they didn't start until 1978 or so.
1: Yeah,
0: it was WBAL FM for a while.
1: Yeah.
0: And fucked that one up really badly.
1: And there was 98 Rock, of course.
0: Yes, well, before 98 Rock was WKTK 105.7.
1: Yeah.
0: And they would play cool things like Stevie Wonder mini concerts, you know. Yeah.
1: Yeah, they did.
0: This is classic rock for 1975. Dig it, man. But they're all gone now, and they're replaced by Clear Channel. And even lo and behold, there are classic rock stations around. But unfortunately, they have about 250 songs in their playlist, which you've heard about 800,000 fucking times.
1: Right.
0: And it just is a very boring thing to listen to in your car, you know, which is where most people listen to FM radio now.
1: I know, and, you know, it's a shame that there aren't any radio stations out there now that play, like, you know.
0: Yeah, free to air, that is.
1: Music that you don't hear.
0: Well, yeah.
1: That often, you know.
0: Yeah, you have to pay for your radio and get one of them serious things, which I just can't get it in myself to pay for radio. I just can't, Jane. There's something that goes against the grain. But maybe if you listen on one of those pay services, you'll hear good stuff like what we're playing here on the Lumpy Gravy Radio Show and on some of the other fine programming here on BCQ.
1: I know, and that's what I'm saying. That's why you need to
0: listen. Area 51. And we're not a pay service. Of course, we gladly accept donations to help keep the tubes glowing. But yeah, this is free to air stuff, Jane. So
1: yeah, it's a cool change from, you know,
0: free to air radio
1: that you hear on the regular radio.
0: Yes, it is.
1: And on the car.
0: That's one of the reasons why we do this, my friends. But hey, now maybe something that was in the deep tracks of the classic rock station a while back, and maybe still should be today. How about the Moody Blues?
1: Oh, yes, I know them.
0: Okay, let's see how this one sounds on shortwave. This is from In Search of the Lost Chord. And this is going out to Jim E. and Chesty while I go look up some vinyl, okay?
1: All righty, let's hear it.

0: Ted Nugent and the Amboy Dukes here on the Lumpy Gravy Radio Show.
1: Yeah.
2: Yeah, that was pretty good.
0: Yeah, on that one of those mainstream records reissues.
3: Let's take a close look at this.
2: Okay.
3: Is this actually a reissue?
0: Or is this the real thing? It looks positively, absolutely perfect.
2: And oh, good.
0: It's on a burgundy label with a silver ink. Mainstream records, yeah.
2: Yeah, it does look real.
0: It looks real. It's
2: real, real.
3: It is not a fake. It is a real record.
0: And yes, it actually looks like it's original. Yeah. Wow. What a find, dear Jane.
2: Well, that's good that we have an original.
0: Yes, yes. Dirty old records here. I was cursing over here because what's the Captain Beefheart records got this big cutout mark in it.
2: Oh, it does?
0: And it was creating jamba while I was trying to stuff the record back into its sleeve.
2: Oh, we couldn't get it in.
0: Yeah.
2: The sleeve there, that's too bad.
0: One of those things, and if it can't go back in the sleeve, then the sleeve can't go back in the bag, and if the sleeve can't go back in the bag, it can't go back in the shelf, and then everything gets all messed up here.
2: That's the truth. You don't want that.
0: Yeah, so what can I say? You are listening to the Lumpy Gravy Radio Show here on WBCQ The Planet. Coming up next is the Eric Dolphy Mystery Hour. What's on the Mystery Hour tonight, Jane?
2: Oh, lots of cool stuff, I'm sure.
0: Maybe something bad.
2: Maybe something good there.
0: Maybe. It's quite possible, Jane. It's quite possible.
2: I know it.
0: So stay tuned, dear friends, and we'll see you next week. We're going to get the hemp out of here. Hello, Captain Ganja.
2: Yeah, hi, how are you?
0: And hello, all of you out there in shortwave listening land, wherever you are.
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5: However, in order for you to feel, you'll need more than just knowledge. 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
6: No.

0: Ladies and gentlemen, please leave your seats adjusted. We're having operating difficulties, which has necessitated a delay in the beginning of our Sunday movie.
1: It's a Wonderful Life.
2: No trouble. Just get set and get going.
3: Recording. Everything's going fine.
4: No trouble.
5: This is Doug Smith, radio operator.
6: I'm going to bring you a piece of that green cheese for sure.
7: Bob? Bob?
8: Bob? You can read along with me in your book. You will know it is time to turn the page when you hear R2-D2 beep like this. Let's begin now. It was a dark time for the rebellion. After the loss of the Death Star, the evil Galactic Empire intensified its efforts to crush the Rebel Alliance.
9: Prepare yourself. You are about to be remade into a new being through forbidden knowledge previously kept secret for centuries by the jealous priesthoods of many religions. Caution. Improper viewing techniques may lead in some persons to dependency, seizures, cranial fits, priapic conditions, micturitions, sternutation, subtle glandular mutations, and in some territories, legal arrest. However, if the viewer follows instructions and trusts completely in Bob, this tape can produce an unsurpassable beatific experience that can last for hours, days, weeks, possibly even centuries. This videotape bears a patented Dobbsdrome PowerShell time code, which may cause some home video decks to react unpredictably. Although only a small percentage of playback systems or their owners have suffered permanent damage from this signal, the Subgenius Foundation Incorporated is not responsible for injuries or damages inflicted by paranormal events during tape play mode. The tape also contains a subliminal hypnopediatrics trance inducement tone, operating beyond the range of human perception. However, pets in the viewing room may exhibit unusual behavior, as may small children and certain less evolved adults. If such behavior anomalies last more than 2 days after viewing, consult a physician. Bob.

0: message is now part of and registered in your subconscious mind. Every time you say, see, hear, or think, that's your key phrase. It will trigger the entire message without your being aware of it.
1: We are controlling transmission.
2: However, this brainwave enfolding signal is generally harmless and should actually enhance your learning abilities during the program. Special interactive holosonic stereo effects produced on the AltoMate cerebral synclock interocitor are designed to trigger stem cleavage or brain division between the forebrain and hindbrain. Using newly discovered break thinking principles, the viewer's brainwaves are locked into synchronization with the tape's underlying suggestions by means of neuroelectric pulses. Plant growth and gas mileage of nearby automobiles may be affected. For the unworthy, this tape may be a one-way ticket down a bottomless mental pit from which there can be no escape. In unreceptive viewers, there is a danger of synaptic backfire in the brain pan caused by overheating of the attention gland. This dense packing of brain cells without proper organic coolants, such as FROP, has been blamed for 3 recent cases of spontaneous human combustion. Do not over-medicate. High dosages have so sensitized the third nostril receptors of some viewers that they were unable to stop seeing the tape even after it had been turned off. This tape is to be used only by the person to whom it is prescribed. Do not operate a motor vehicle following viewing. Do not operate heavy farm machinery at speeds over 70 miles an hour. The demons you may see during the initial hallucination sequence are not real. If you do not panic, this phase will end after a few minutes. Always resurface from the hypnosis slowly. Coming out of the tape has been likened to a total rebirth process, if managed successfully. If you have trouble re-entering the earth plane, focus on Bob and chant his name until you remember your own.
3: And what exactly does this do for them?
4: Causes them to forget everything they've learned and prepares their mind for the slate-like impression, the imprinting of the truths of genius.
1: For the next hour, sit quietly and we will control all that you see and hear.
5: We are conscious of our responsibility and obligation to provide programs which will be enjoyable, entertaining, and tasteful.
6: There is absolutely no other possibility.
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8: And now you are ready for the final 200,000-mile voyage.
2: Do not attempt to flip the tape when you reach the end of side one. No matter what you are told by later instructions on the tape, there is no side two. However, if you do discover one, don't look at it. If you follow these instructions, you will experience a profound cathartic reaction to the flow of archetypal images and racial memories. You may find yourself laughing and crying convulsively, and even astrally projecting. These are normal. Enjoy them.

0: friends, yes.
1: What is your problem?
0: Laser calling. Okay, we got the balance. I think they're wrong, though. I think there is hope. And friends, those of you listening to the Hour of Slack for the first time, you should call the station and ask the questions, which you must surely have. You may speak to Will O. Dobbs here at 823-7490. Please do that. Please do call Will O. Dobbs, 823-7490, and beg of him for Slack, because you ain't gonna get it from this radio program. Actually, you will, friends. We don't really take the Slack away. Call 823-8534.

That's Hinton Templar in the background. By the way, I gave you that time. I don't know why I did that. I gave you the wrong number there. 823-7490 is the number to call. Yeah, well, why do you think they call it Sub-Genius? You've heard that before. Friends, you may have noticed that the Republicans are running two rich boys for president. Now, I don't mean to get real partisan with this show, because we're not Democrats or Republicans, generally

0: trying to throw the election. They don't want a Republican administration to take the blame for what they know is about to happen. In other words, the Republicans realize that there will be an inevitable economic crash, moral decline, environmental horror beyond human imagining. And so they'd rather let the Democrats take the blame. And if you think about it, it kind of makes sense. They obviously don't expect every good old boy to vote for these two prep school dudes. No matter what their merits may be, if any, which is still questionable. And so they want, the Democrats to take the blame. And obviously, as we all know, the public is dumb enough to believe just that. So that 4 years later, the Republicans can get in for good. And I do mean for good, you see. That's the whole idea behind it. So, friends, don't just vote for president. I want you to get out there and vote, but vote for Bob for everything. Bob for everything, dear friends. Let Bob take the blame. Let Bob take the fall. Let Bob take the rap. Let Bob be the Lee Harvey Oswald. Bob, J.R. Bob Dobbs is glad to be the sacrificial lamb if you'll just elect him world overlord.
1: What is your mission?
0: What is your mission? That is your mission, dear friends. Thanks to all who pledged last time. We did have a half-decent turnout. Half-decent. And we really, by that token, we appreciate all the more those who did manage to pledge. And thank you. Again, if you have to know, call 823-7490.

0: Welcome, dear friends, to the Subgenius Hour of Slack.
1: Little realized, even by leading scientists, there are really only two races, actually two distinct species of so-called human beings. If you gaze upon any given street, normally you might never suspect that only some of these people are true humans. Outside appearances offer no clue that among this ordinary-looking crowd, on an ordinary day, a certain number of these people are actually sub-geniuses. We would have to creep inside their heads to know whether this person or that carries the rare sub-genius gene. But once inside those heads, we would discover a vast new universe, a new dimension, coexisting not always in harmony alongside the mundane workaday world of the common human. Another world that until now has been forced into hiding. Now, at this very moment, the veils of secrecy can be torn aside. We, the persecuted, may now dare to raise our heads high and declare, "Behold us, for we are the subgeniuses."
2: My name is Reverend Ivan Stang. I am the last sole survivor of the Battle of Dobstown, popularly called Bob's Last Stand. I knowed J.R. Bob Dobbs for what he was, and I knowed the sub-geniuses for what they was. Turn that thing on. Put on them headphones. 100.

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4: You won't want to miss the startling new horror film from Janer Hypercletes Film Studios in conjunction with Bob and Jeff Pictures. Yes, this is a classic tale of terror designed to make you shiver in your boots.
5: Joan, that thing back over there by the acid pool. My God, it ain't got no face!
4: No, you won't want to miss Joan, that thing back over there by the acid pool. My God. It ain't got no face.
6: Hey, Frank, you know that thing we were looking at the other day? You know that thing over there by the acid pool, what pulled Joan and them in or whatever? And I just got to looking at that thing, and I just happened to notice it ain't got no face.
5: Yes, officer, he was right over there. He was by the acid pool, and Joe was just telling me about it, and I said I couldn't believe it. I couldn't believe there was some kind of thing by the acid pool that didn't have no face. I heard stories about it, how it pulled Joan and them in and everything, but I didn't believe him. And now my husband's gone, and they say the murderer didn't have a face, and they said he's dead, and they said the killer didn't have a face, and I said...
7: Pretty weird, that's all I can say. As far as the monster not having a face, personally, I think that's just a bunch of...
4: If you could give us the facts, ma'am. If you could simply try to stick to the facts.
5: Well, I don't care. You can kill all my children as long as the murderer's got a face. You can take my grandpa and my uncle. He ain't got no legs. You can kill him. You can kill him dead as long as you don't try to say that the murderer ain't got a face. Frank, he's gone. He's gone. And they're trying to tell me that the murderer ain't got a face. You try to say that he ain't got no face.
6: Well, he was down there by the acid pool.
4: Now, exactly what acid pool are you referring to, Mr. Ferguson?
6: Well, you know down there, Simmons Acid Pool, right down there, back over there where they saw a thing, well, it didn't have no face.
4: I remember blue. There were blue lights all around the room, and what about the face, ma'am? Did you get a glimpse of the face? The face? Certainly I saw the face. It was rather long. It looked
5: got nothing to worry about. I'm just going to stay away from Simmons Acid Pool and close to you, Bill. Bill, what's wrong with your nose? Bill, it feels like it's made out of rubber.
7: Oh, that ain't nothing. Just something I do to protect the others.
5: Bill, this is a mask. What are you doing wearing a mask, Bill? This isn't Halloween.
6: What did it look like? Well, it was... Oh, I'd say it was sort of... Oh, well, I could definitely say that it... I can't remember. A thing? Out no face? Back over there behind Simmons Acid Pool? Yeah, my son told me about that. I don't believe that. He takes them pills all the time. Now, I seen a thing that didn't have no head over there by the Hathaway's acid pool. And it seems I call tell of quite a few things missing their bodily parts over at Jones' acid pool. I believe there's somebody seen an old man with no legs, or maybe he had his legs. Maybe he just lost his car keys or something like that.
7: Thought you might be interested, Sheriff. I caught this mess of crappie down over behind Simmons' acid pool. Now, this one here is a pretty nice-sized crappie. It's perfectly well-formed, completely natural in every way.
6: Minus its face!
4: No, you won't want to miss the spine-tingling, mind-numbing horror of Joan, That thing back over there by the acid pool. My God, it ain't got no face. This terrifying facial feature is rated R.
6: A corpse with no face? That's a damn lie. It was alive. It was alive.
3: Well, dear friends, that was Janer Hypercleats, the immortal Janer Hypercleats, with the thing with no face ad. Can you believe that guy's trying to get jobs with that tape? Hope your left channel is working. I really do. We've got some great news in. This is going to be kind of a news show tonight because the new issue of 14 Times has come in. In the meantime, you can call... for more information, 823-7490. Find out more about the Church of the Subgenius and the Hour of Slack. But yeah, this magazine, 14 Times from England, study of weirdness in general. Fantastic magazine. I'll go straight to the news here. Here's a little a stretch of clippings about holes in heads. Human beings continue to survive the most horrific head injuries. Two recent examples are well up to standard. James Sexton of California was shot 6 times in the head and lived to tell the tale. The .22 caliber bullets were fired at him while he slept, probably by his former roommate, police said. One slug was lodged behind the 40-year-old's eye, but none penetrated the brain. Doctors said they had no plans to remove any of the bullets. Robert Holton here in another story speared himself in the temple with a 6-inch nail by accidentally treading on a piece of wood he was using to build a garden shed. The plank sprang up and hit him in the face. Holton, 28, ran indoors with the nail still embedded in his skull. His wife called an ambulance, but he was unable to get into the vehicle because the wood got in the way. Firemen had to saw through the metal before he could be taken to the hospital. The remainder of the nail was later removed at a Manchester hospital. And here in the animal news of zoo suicides, this is just one of many, but very poignant, I think. Poignant. Yeah, whatever. I'm from Texas, okay. A zebra couple tried to escape from Sarajevo Zoo in Yugoslavia, but were foiled by keepers and the female broke her spine. She later killed herself by smashing her head against the ground. A zebra, friends, committing suicide by head smashing. However, here's some revenge for you. On 27 February, police in Nairobi, Kenya, were hunting a hippopotamus that charged out of a sewage tank in which it had been wallowing and attacked a man on a bicycle, injuring his head, back, and thigh before disappearing into a suburb. And one last one here. We'll come back to these in a minute. You can hear these in the background now and see on the slide coming up. Killer bees have been a steadily growing problem since 1956, when a variety of African honeybee was crossed with local European honeybees at the University of São Paulo in Brazil in a mistaken effort to improve honey production. They advanced at a rate of 300 miles a year through Brazil, Bolivia, Peru, and Colombia. Up to 500 people have been stung to death. In Colombia, they attacked a school, killing one child and sending dozens to the hospital. Farmers reported cattle stampeding in terror, and the finding of horse carcasses stung a million times and bloated beyond recognition. Breeders hope to overwhelm the insects with the genes of the tamer European bees. Africanized queens will be trapped and replaced with European queens. New hive boxes will be, quote, pre-queened, unquote, with European queen bees, and Africanized swarms will be infiltrated with European drones. And, you know, that last paragraph I just read has got to break some sort of a record. I honestly don't know what that record would be for, but praise Bob.
1: Here we see the... These are the cargo cultists, aren't they? And this is Philo's key, which is a copy, not the original. They keep it in their ghost tower.
8: That's right.
9: The Monday morning news comes in.
8: God, look at the stuff they're going to read about.
1: See, it's a young virgin being brought into the house of the key.
10: They eat the heart, then they cook the virgin. And
1: not a pretty sight, but we shouldn't judge them by our rules and regulations.
10: That's right. This is something they've been doing for thousands and thousands of years, one of the oldest tribes in Africa, and they...
8: You know, from where you come from.
10: Was it in Africa, or where is it?
1: We don't want a constipated version of our thoughts to be broadcast.
8: Come on, please, don't. Yeah.
1: We need to demonstrate some restraint, some modesty, as it were, befitting our station as subgeniuses and as, yes, I'm proud to say it, Earthmen.
10: Earthmen. Yeah.
8: And then the tribal song, I'm sure we're...
1: I like Earth, and I'll defend it to the day.
8: And the nun here, who we have come in, and...
11: Well, I bet you he's getting some.
10: Oh, yeah. This isn't pledge time, is it?
1: No, we're using Glade.
8: It
1: wax beauty instantly,
8: into,
1: as you
8: on a number of levels, back into other people on the show.
10: Well, one guy here, folks, you wouldn't believe it. One guy here actually has toilet paper wrapped around his head.
1: The natives did it to me. I dare not take it off. It
10: I
1: was a mark of favor.
10: I'm from the Midwest, and in the Midwest, things are really normal compared to what they're
1: maybe
10: like out here.
1: Maybe somebody's going
10: to
1: take it off.
8: Maybe you don't do...
10: But when I got here this morning, it was like, hey, you know, you have to do this show in the middle of the night.
11: Oh, yeah.
10: Okay.
11: You
10: so we got here in the middle of the night, and there's all these guys, these weird people here. One of them has toilet paper wrapped around his head. He looks kind of official.
8: I think he looks very stately.
10: Looks like a representative of Charmin or something.
1: Yes, it's really Charmin in my stateroom, and I'd like to invite some of you stately babes in to share it with you. You get me?
8: Catch my drift? I think that's what you're supposed to say.
1: Well, I don't want to, you know, don't want to telegraph my punch.
10: Yeah, but who can believe somebody that has...
8: Spinkies like this?
10: What could you... You know, how can you believe a guy that has toilet paper around his head?
3: Oh, well, friends, that is the KPFA Weekly Subgenius Show coming from Berkeley, California. Not coming right now. Came a long time ago, over and over again, just like Bob. And with the special guest, Dr. Philo Drummond.
12: Yeah.
1: Your mission, should you decide to accept it, destabilize this small foreign element.
12: I like to just grab a big old handful of applesauce and rub it on my chest.
3: And that's the way they go, just on and on and on.
8: How about some Smithfield ham and fish?
3: Can you imagine having to listen to that for an hour and a half every Saturday morning at 4:30 a.m.? Well, that's what happens to subgeniuses in Berkeley who don't pay their pledges to KNON in Dallas. Friends, so
1: it seems that
3: this is Ken Nordine.
13: Oh, what did I say wrong? Listen, I didn't mean it. Look, you're working for me. I didn't mean it. Oh, I know, but I'm not like one of those cartoons. It's ridiculous. Look, you're the secretary, I'm the boss. I'm sorry I said what I said. So when you come in my office, I'd like to give you a letter. Won't you please come in? I mean, we can talk about it. Listen, there's no sense to this. I mean, I don't want to stand out here and talk about... I'm sorry I said what I said. I could tell right away that I'd done the wrong thing.
3: You know,
13: look, I'll tell you what I'll do. I'll go into the office, and then when you want to come in, you can come in, and we'll talk it over. Okay? Look, I said I was sorry. Yeah, erase it. Mistake two. I shouldn't have said what I said. I'm sorry. I come in the office. Okay, I'll talk with you. If you don't, that's up to you. I just say that I'm sorry. Sure you wouldn't like to go down and have a drink and we could talk about it? Just the two of us? Maybe over a drink you'd feel better. Look, I'm glad that you're working here for me, see? I want you around. Well, come on, let's go downstairs, huh? Stop typing. I mean, don't type anymore. Come on, stop. Okay. It's your funeral. You'll be sorry. You won't get a job like this again. You'll see. I got a few more letters for you to type. I'll bring them out.

0: have a sort of secret. I have become a bubblegum fancier.
1: But what is a subgenius? How can they, we, differ so much from the humans whose nonsensical laws and customs we have been forced to obey? Why have so many of us been kept in ignorance of our true heritage?
2: Examine this seemingly docile crowd and know that in some few, simmering beneath a placid surface, there broils a veritable cauldron of repressed subgenius awareness, ready at any moment to explode outward, often with catastrophic results.
3: Look at the word subgenius. It doesn't simply mean just below a genius. The intelligence level of subgeniuses can range far, far below genius. It's not the so-called intelligence that really matters after all, but how it is used. The subgenius does not pretend to super-knowledge, but to sub-knowledge. Knowledge of the underthings, the hollow earth from whose darkness issue the Nazi hell creatures and other demons of the abyss. It is in contemplation of these underthings, the underwear lurking just below the clothing of existence, that the subgenii display what genius they have. The study of this substratum, the foundation garment underlying reality, is the subgenius's strength, for it is from

0: force of slack.
1: Somewhere, I say to you today, there's a handful. And I don't know why y'all worried about Ronald Reagan or worried about the Democrats or worried about the Republicans. And they got you black folk. They really got y'all in a trick. Oh, these are the good guys. These are the bad guys. Democrat, liberals are the good guys. Republican, conservatives are the bad. Are you serious? Come on. Let's be honest. There's some good Democrat, liberals. There's some good Republicans, conservatives. About three of them in the whole country. And the rest of them ain't but a bunch of mangy dogs. But they got y'all playing this game when it don't make no difference which party is in, the same handful of manipulators take care of business. They're the ones that every game they play it with you. Y'all get your little whiskey, get your little snort, get your little reefer, get your little... You serious? The same people that's fixing to kill you puts the drugs out here for you. How many of y'all know that? Let me see your hands. Some of y'all got your hand up and got a reefer in your pocket. And see, when I leave, gonna be lighting up. Come on, that nigga can rap, dude. And they got your head so messed up, everybody got their high and don't like nobody else's. Yeah, the whiskey drinkers have always looked down on the winos. Reefer smokers now got an attitude about whiskey drinkers. And all at once, the cocaine snorters think they more sophisticated than the reefer smokers. And the coffee drinkers hate them all. And yet, there is more stomach cancer caused in America every day from drinking coffee than lung cancer from smoking cigarettes. And after enough of us been riding it long enough, Harvard University with their old tricky self had finally come out now and said cancer of the colon is caused more from drinking coffee than anything else, and to show you how insignificant nothing they got you, ain't nothing you can do about it but keep on drinking coffee. That's what's so sad. Oh, I know smoking cigarettes cause cancer, but I can't stop. But if them same folks told you smoking cigarettes in your automobile would corrode your engine, it would be no more smoking in the car. Now, that's kind of sad. Because they've manipulated us to the extent that these educational institutions ain't nothing but tricks. And if they was what they're supposed to be, y'all wouldn't be doing half the negative stuff y'all be. They'd be going down on these campuses. Something wrong. The same murdering pimps that manipulates the world, these is the ones that put these educational systems together. And they didn't put them together to educate you, but to manipulate your mind. And all of them put together to do one thing, to teach you how to make a living so you would never understand how to live. That's what it's all about. And most of y'all in colleges across this country today, you can't do nothing to change it because most of y'all go to college under false pretense. Half y'all go to college because your mother and father went to college. The other half go because they didn't go. I got two children in college and I give them two instructions. Don't go to college, go to God. That means spend as much time dealing with that God force as you do dealing with that trigonometry and all that other old game they be running down. Because ain't nobody a game. You serious? And the sad part about it is most of y'all don't even know it's a game. The hell y'all sitting reading Shakespeare? Your Shakespeare wouldn't read that mess if he's back here now. You serious? They got y'all's heads so white. Y'all will walk across this campus and won't even speak to one another trying to go to some class to read some old Shakespearean mess. A damn human being to go read some dead stuff. And you niggas do it. You niggas got attitude. This nigga don't like this nigga. This group don't like y'all crazy. That whole game. Somewhere that whole thing, you got to understand that the true education facilities is in the top of your head. Not in no college, university. controlled by the same force that controls the universe. And that true education facility on top of your head will never open up until it's around an oasis of love. Most of these colleges and universities number cesspools of hatred. That whole game somewhere. And once you start seeing it and looking at it and see the game they play, go to the movie. Don't go to the movie to be entertained. Go to see what them pimps, because movies do one of three things. They tell you what they're fixing to do, what they're doing, and what they already done. And the movie for Atlanta, they already made the movie for Atlanta. All them horror monster movies where they be snatching folks, taking them to the research lab. That's all Atlanta is. Why the hell you think it just happened to be happening where the Center for Disease Control is located? You think it just happened to happen in the same country where the government had to admit that they injected...
2: Oh, yes, friends. That's Dick Gregory. Dick Gregory. I'm going to cut that one off because I think I played the rest of that sequence not too long ago on another show. Man, what a ranter. What a ranter. A fine, fine subgenius, I'd say. And this little song from Byron Werner sort of caps it off.
3: The industrial symphony you are hearing emanates from the turbines and dynamos of the greatest toy factory in the world, B.G. 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Let us open the window of the puppet department and listen.

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0: and join the Brotherhood of Man.
1: The Brotherhood of Man.
2: The conspiracy media, unable to ignore the church, has attempted to discredit it as a mere joke, a pathetic satire. The reason? Slack is simply beyond their emotional grasp. Slack. What is it? Well, if you have to ask, you'll probably never know. You were born with original slack, an infinite supply of it. But the conspiracy has most of it now. They don't even know what it is, but that hasn't stopped them from stealing it away. How do you think you ended up a slave to their so-called work? True slack is, by definition, indefinable. It is a kind of direct perception, unfettered by common sense. It is not merely laziness. It is rather a kind of active sloth. Slack in its pure form makes happiness seem like agony by comparison. Next to slack, the nirvana known to mystics and saints is like endless torment. Slack is different for each person, although for much of the world, slack is nothing more than a good meal. One might call it something for nothing. But the normals, the mediocritans, the somnambulacs and pseudo-subslans have tried to make it something which we've been led to believe we must work to buy. It is this yearning for slack that separates us from them. The human may live out his entire life in a grinding cycle of slacklessness, his hours consumed by meaningless toil, interspersed with meaningless leisure. Yet he never feels cheated. He thinks it's natural. Perhaps we should pity them, but face it, most people are venal jerks, half-witted cattle racing each other to be first to the slaughterhouse, and stampeding you along with them. Wouldn't you like revenge on these mediocritans, these pink boys, these box-dwelling Barbies and Kens, these normals who have made normality the norm? Pinks. Pinks are but living stereotypes, insensate meat puppets and mere food tubes who lack and fear the spark of originality that ignites every thirteenth. But the long, senseless march into slacklessness may soon come to an end. Oh, it won't be without a bitter struggle, but at least there is hope. For in this, the 20th century, we have seen the coming of a savior, a beacon of slack, a banner behind which we may unite. It is the coming of J.R. Bob Dobbs and his mighty church of the subgenius.
3: Are we then to understand that when Bob says we must learn to pull the wool over our own eyes, that he is merely a bit and an insidious form of self-delusion? Is he saying that we shouldn't even look for the truth? Is Bob saying, like Heisenberg did 40-odd years ago, that we can never know what the hell is really going on? I think not. Bob, however, is cognizant of the fact that besides the shabby little lies we feed ourselves from day to day as we struggle to cope with techno-boredom, we're all being force-fed a gross pablum of half-truths, sensationalized statistics and downright propaganda by a vast monolithic network operated by and for the conspiracy. Through such deception, the conspiracy is daily cheating us all out of our life essence, our money, our health, and most important of all, our slack. That's right, our slack. They draw it off like vampires in the night. They are pulling the wool over our eyes, constantly. Bob is saying if we must be lied to and cheated for reasons, let us do it to ourselves for our own reasons. Let us realize where the real deceit lies. Let us have a choice in how we're being screwed. Some ways are fun. For of us there is no physical escape from their clutches or any hope of it until the Exodus come and the followers of Yahweh One prevail. But until that day, the power and wisdom of Bob can help us break their mind control by activating that mutant gland that we all have within us. This allows us to control our own reality, gives us the clarity of perspective to be able to sit back and look at it all, and I mean all, and simply say, if they can't take a joke. Then and only then will slack begin to drop gently like a soothing dew into our tortured lives. After all, it should be every person's choice to curse God and die if that is what they wish. We all have the right to spit in the eye of the collective gods, did we not create them? Where indeed would Yahweh One be without the human race to torment and pester? I'll put it to you, the old chiseler would be pretty damn bored with it all if there was nothing more entertaining than cherubims and seraphims and namby-pamby flaming angels sitting around up there on damp clouds and arping and trumpeting all 24 hours a bloody day, and you can bank on that. Why should we be any different to that? Why shouldn't our lives be more entertaining and more real than any glowing three-color phosphor image on the television screen? Why shouldn't we grab reality by the throat and shake it until it does what we want it to? Until once again we find slack. Just as the primitive firewalkers of Ceylon can deny a reality in which fire burns and thus paths unscathed across white-hot stones, so can the subgenius deny the existence of a world without slack and cast out the false prophets and the pink boys. All it requires is faith. Faith in Bob and faith in ourselves. Are we not the dreamers of the dream? And is all that is within that dream not ourselves? Life is no more than a brief illusion, a flickering real-time movie in the theater of our minds. And if you don't like the way your movie is going, perhaps you better ask yourself why not? After all, it is your movie. And despite what anyone else may have told you, you are the director, as well as the protagonist.
4: Oh, yes, Dr. G. Gordon Gordon, trying to get in cuss words on me. That's why you hear me fade things out every now and then. You know, it's a sad but true thing about the rules and regulations regarding profanity here in this country. You know what I mean, but I'll tell you what. Tonight, you pukes are gonna sleep with your bobhead posters because this is the only religion you people are going to get. Your days of Hail Marian, old sister Jane Rotten Crotch through her pretty black nun's habit are over. You're married to this Dobbs head, this weapon of paper and ink, and you will be faithful. Prepare to mount your bunkmate.

0: Yes, millions of men and women are in the same lamentable plight today. And not one in ten can guess the cause. That's the insidious thing about amnesia. It drags you down, slows your mind, and robs you of your joys and pleasures. Yet you hardly realize that you're slipping.
1: You're right, Roy.
0: Isn't that true?
2: What?
1: The eye of light is looking right through you. God bless you.
0: You know, the folks at French Lick Springs Hotel in French Lick, Indiana, that's America's greatest French Lick health retort.
2: French Lick.
0: The home of Pluto Water. It's
1: known as... You can call that a home, Ray. The light's shining. Go.
0: That's
1: go.
0: True. That's true. That's true. You know, we have two excellent golf courses down there.
1: Three.
0: Splendid. No, only two.
1: Ah, but the eye of light sees three, Ray. It sees three.
0: Ah.
1: Wonderful, wonderful golf course.
0: I see.
1: Go ahead. Go ahead. The power's coming up through the table.
0: Splendid, splendid riding facilities.
3: You're weird, Pastor.
1: Ride. Ride on. I'm on you. I'm with you. Ride.
0: And lots of outdoor amusements.
1: Yes.
0: Are provided.
1: Yes, but God's looking down on everything you do outdoors, friend. God's got his eye on your eye, so watch out and keep going, Charlie.
3: Carry an umbrella.
0: Decide right now to turn the tables on old man Gloom, huh?
1: Turn him upside down.
0: Take Pluto Water every morning for 10 mornings.
3: My golly. Yeah.
0: And see a new world in 10 days.
1: See two new worlds.
0: Two new worlds.
1: You're going to need to.
4: Down, Pluto, down.
5: Larry? Well, by golly, God said...
6: Look, Pluto's making more water.
5: Huh? Yes, okay, St. John. And God said, this is when I was with God in Miami. He said, Harry... Be fruitful, and multiply, and replenish the earth, and subdue it. Do you know what subdue means?
1: Is it like sublet?
3: Hey, Harry, is that guy down there asking you questions again?
1: No, dear friends, janitors of all the lonely houses in the world. I know you've had your bad times, and I know you've had your good times doing things you... didn't understand.
3: God bless you, Pastor.
1: But things are changing, friends. The eye of God is looking down upon you right now.
3: Who asked you, Pastor?
1: Look him back in the eye, dear friends.
3: I can't see.
1: Neither can God, dear friends, because love and radio is blind.
3: Don't blink,
1: dear
3: friends.
1: My radio's on the blink, dear
3: God, I love your eyes, Father.
1: Eye, just one eye, the eye of love. Spelled I, the letter I. Without the letter, what could we do, dear friends?
7: And remember, friends, it's been brought to you today by Snifters, humorous napkins, hot trays, cassette coasters and bun warmers, drop earrings, finger scarves, gavels and sash buckles, shredded cellophane and parchment scraps, squeeze toys, mechanical toys, blow-up women and extra parts, more toys.

0: the what used to be the dancing cigarettes wails away horribly in the background. I was hoping to get in more of this hideous news here from the Fortean Times. I should mention that a 900-pound sturgeon, 11 feet long, was found dead in Lake Washington, Seattle, on 5th of November, 1987. The monstrous fish was believed to be over 80 years old and may have died of old age. On the other hand, Orit Kikashvili, a 26-year-old Israeli woman, gave birth to a boy 5 months after she was declared clinically dead. Now, these are all true stories, friends, brought to you from Fortean Times by way of the Church of the Subgenius. Let's see. Good. Oh, here's a good one. In October 87, Moscow Radio reported that a fisherman's dog disappeared while swimming across the Pechora River in northern Siberia. Moments later, the fisherman cast his net and hauled in a massive pike, 5 feet long, with a tail sticking out of its jaws. He cut it open, and his dog struggled out, barking, and apparently none the worse for its experience. This angler in Suffolk tossed a message in a bottle into the North Sea, and it ended up in a shark's stomach at a street market in Rwanda in Central Africa, according to the letter which he received. So, you know, those letters in the bottle, they do get around. If you're that frustrated, you can always do that, or you can write to the Church of the Subgenius at... And you need to get a pencil ready. I know most of you do out there. Get a pencil ready. I'll read you one more little story here. This one sounds like folklore to me. A biology student out fishing with three friends off the coast of Mexico caught a shark. Cutting it open, he discovered his own stolen gold Rolex wristwatch on a man's severed arm. Police took fingerprints in a bid to identify the thief. Yes, friends, it's a world without slack out there. I don't know what's so funny about that, actually. I'd be horrified. Yes, you can write for free information on the Church of the Subgenius from Bob at P.O. Box 140306 in Dallas, Texas. Once again, that's Box 140306 in Dallas, Texas, 75214. Just address that letter to Bob. It won't get to him, but Willa Dobbs or me will have to deal with it. One, who cares?
1: Is there a typical subgenius? Of course not. The very thought is blasphemy. The only thing that most subgeniuses have in common is that they're all different, and they have nothing in common with the conspiracy, the pink meat masses which grope and clutch around us. The church is, shall we say, a disorganized religion which theoretically should not exist, simply because it's composed of people who are not joiners.

0: avatar of Slack, JR Bob Dobbs. But just who is this man, Bob? Some call him the Slack Master,
1: Bob.
0: The High Epop, the Saint of Sales.
1: Bob.
0: Others call him liar, pimp, whoremonger, a sleazy.

0: used deity from ancient fairy tales, but a living, bleeding deity for today. The divinely appointed messenger of Slap.
1: Thank you, Bob.

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0: for you. Now, scientists call this disease bromidrosis, but us regular folks, who might wear tennis shoes or an occasional python boot, know this exquisite little inconvenience by the name of
1: stinkfoot.
0: You know, my python boot is too tight. 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

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And you know what he said? Once upon a time, somebody say to me, this is a dog talking now, what is your

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The folks hereabout call him Gator, and everybody knows him well.

0: Once more, it's time to sit back, relax, and listen to another episode in the ongoing story of Amos and Andy. Andy has gone so far with his make-believe marriage to Miss Blue that he finds it impossible to correct the situation. The Women's Club is preparing for a big meeting where Andy will speak. Amos is the only one that actually knows Andy isn't married, and today Miss Blue informed Andy that she's getting a little nervous about the situation and feels that it's time to tell him the truth. As the scene opens, we find Amos and Andy in the office, talking it over. Here they are.
1: Well, it ain't no use to tell me, because I'm telling you that it's too late to tell him anything else.
2: Well, you gotta tell him sometime, ain't you?
1: But the thing is hot right now. Everybody's talking about it. I gotta wait till something blows over.
2: There you go with that blow-over thing again.
1: Saturday night, I makes a speech at the Women's Club. I gotta do that. I's the guest of honor. Miss Blue gonna be there with me.
2: That's another thing. If everybody thinks you and Miss Blue is married, you better start calling her something besides Miss Blue. You better call her Mrs. Brown or by her first name or something.
1: Another thing. Miss Blue come to this meeting, and she say that she's getting a little nervous about this thing.
2: She did, huh?
1: She claims that she had to tell her sister, because her sister was wondering why she was getting so many wedding presents. And her sister told her that she better tell him that she ain't married.
2: Well, if she tells, then you is in a mess.
1: Well, I done got her to promise her that she wouldn't tell for a few days more.
2: Well, it look like to me the longer you wait, the worse it's going to be to tell. And you's getting a lot of wedding presents, and you got to send them all back, and that's going to make everybody mad.
1: Well, I can't tell now. The thing got started and got going before I could catch it, and now it's all around town almost. If I'd go to them now and say I ain't married, why, they'd kick me out of town good. The Women's Club wouldn't even let me live in Harlem.
2: Well, you know what you's doing. Ruby's going out today to get you a wedding present, and I gotta pay for it.
1: Well, as long as you gotta get one, get something that I can use.
2: Yeah, but it ain't right for me buying you a wedding present when you ain't married.
1: Everybody else is.
2: Yeah, but they don't know you ain't married.
1: Well, I'll tell you what I'll do for you.
2: What?
1: I'm gonna be fair about the whole thing. Let Ruby get me a wedding present. And then me and Miss Blue will thank her for it, and then I'll give it back to you, and you can take it down and get your money back.
2: No, Ruby's going to get you something that you can keep. And when we come over there to Miss Blue's house some night, Ruby's going to look around for a wedding present.
1: Yeah.
2: Oh, this is the craziest thing you ever done, Andy.
1: The funny part of it is, here I is telling everybody that me and Miss Blue is married, and I has really done fell in love with the first time in my life with the nicest gal I ever met.
2: Who's that?
1: This gal Daisy that lives over in Jersey City.
2: You in love with her?
1: I ain't never loved nobody like I love Daisy. Her papa's got a little money. Now he likes me. Her mama likes me. And Daisy's in love with me too. And here I is telling people I's married to Miss Blue when I really love Daisy. Now, that's a pickle-man if ever I seed one.
0: Wait a minute.
3: Well, hello, boys. How is you?
1: Come in.
2: Hello, Kingfish. Hello, Mr. Van Porter.
0: Well, how's my charming friend the bridegroom?
2: He talking to you, Andy.
1: Oh, the bridegroom, yeah. I've been called the groom, but never a bride.
3: I guess Andy's a little new to the ranks of married life.
0: Well, us married men can give him a few pointers, all right.
3: Yeah, we sure can, can't we, Amos?
2: Yeah, I guess we can.
0: Well, Andy, nobody in the world was as happy as me and my charming wife when we heard the news of your marriage. And you have picked out a very fine girl. I want to congratulate you.
1: Yeah.
3: Henry tells me that he's already sent you all a present.
1: Oh, what'd you send? We got all the junk in a pile at home.
2: Mr. and Mrs. Van Porter sent you that electric toaster.
1: Yes, we sent you electric toaster. I want to tell you about that. When the toast is done, it jumps out on the table, and when the thing goes off to shoot the toast out, it knocks the toaster on the floor, and it looks like it's a second-hand toaster to start with. Well, I can't understand that. We took it right out of a box.
3: So did somebody else, but it must have been years ago. My wife is getting your wedding present today, Andy.
1: Yeah, that's good.
2: I gotta get going, Andy.
1: Well, wait a minute.
3: On the way over here, me and Henry was talking about giving you a few tips on married life. You want to start out right?
1: That's the most important thing of all, the starting.
3: Don't start out by asking your wife if you can do this and if you can do that. Start out by telling her what you're going to do, and then everything's going to run smooth.
1: And don't live next door to some well-dressed woman.
3: Well, yeah. You see, the idea is this. If you do that, your wife is going to see the clothes on this woman, and she's going to try to keep up with her. And every time she gets something new, why, your wife's going to want something new. And ain't that right, Amos?
2: Yeah, I guess it is.
1: One of the most important things about married life is not having arguments.
3: Yeah, well, how are you going to stop that? Well, you's got the type of gal now that you can clop her down if she starts an argument.
1: But she'll get around and meet other women, and they will tell her what faults to look for in you.
2: Well, it ain't as bad as all that.
1: Well, of course, Miss Blue, my wife thinks that I is the perfect husband and all that stuff, and so I guess everything will run along smooth.
3: Well, it'll go smooth for a while anyway.
1: By the way, Andy, Mrs. Van Porter has another little present for you.
3: What?
1: She has a nice little frame that you can put your marriage certificate in and hang it on the wall. So I'll be very happy to take it over home, and Mrs. Van Porter will frame it for you.
3: Yeah, I'll get it from you. That'd be nice. We got ours framed somewhere.
2: Well, fellas, I hate to leave y'all, but I gotta get going.
1: Wait a minute. I want to talk to you a second. Y'all excuse me. I gotta walk down the street a few steps with Amos, and I'll be right back.
3: All right, we'll wait here.
2: Well, I'll see you all later.
1: All right, Amos.
4: Be back in 3-4 minutes.
3: Well, it's one of the best things that ever happened to Andy, because if anybody ever needed settling down, it was Andy.
1: We're going to give him a little party at home one night next week.
3: Yeah, we're going to have him over, too.
1: It's nice that his wife is still working, having him get started. This might make a new man out of Andy.
3: Oh, yeah. This is going to be great for him. Guess I better answer that. Hello? No, this ain't Andy. Well, he ain't here right now. Who's calling? Daisy? Yeah. Uh-huh. What, can I take a message? You want him for supper Sunday? Well, is that good for Andy and his wife, too? I say, is that good for Mr. and Mrs. Brown? Oh, yeah, he's married. Yeah. Hello? Hello? Hello? Hello? Sound like she fainted or something.
1: Yes, I guess a lot of Andy's girls were disappointed to hear the news.
3: Well, they got to hear it one time or another.

it looks like Andy's so-called marriage to Miss Blue is bouncing back in his face. And as more and more people hear about it, he's getting deeper and deeper into trouble. One thing is for sure. He can't depend on Daisy to help him out of this mess. And this is Ed Bolton inviting you to tune in once again tomorrow for another episode in the ongoing story of Amos and Andy. This is NBC, the national broadcasting company. The Lost Radio episode.

That was Sammy Kay and the Orchestra with It's Love, Love, Love. Now this is Ed Bolton saying so long for Amos and Andy.

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They catch Senator Jordan stealing. 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

0: to marijuana.
1: No blacks on this beach or on this street. 50 more will die today. Our government applies for

0: fire.
1: Look at that cop over there in the corner. He's been here all night. He's starting to smile. So when were you first approached by these officials?
2: Hell, I don't remember.
1: And what did they ask you at that time?
2: Well, they said if I had any substandard marijuana fields right now in my bounty of fields, that if I was willing to burn off a few of them for the photography crews, they'd pay me quite handsomely for that, and they'd let me go ahead and harvest the rest of my fields. That is, providing, of course, I was willing to kick back pretty handsomely there to the state senator, Jesse Helms. But I've been doing that anyway with the moonshine for years, and I think it's really a wonderful arrangement. I like living here in North Carolina.

0: Hey, the tape recorder's going on.
1: So what? It is.
2: Have any family donuts?

0: heroes are all at sea, for Boris Badenoff has tricked them into a leaky lifeboat, cut the cables, and watched them drift away in the fog. Little does he know that the boys have taken the priceless mooseberry bush with them, disguised as an old gentleman named Uncle Chumley.
1: Hey, Bullwinkle, this boat is leaking.
2: You know, I got the same sneaky feeling.
1: We gotta find something to plug up the holes.
2: I got this one stopped.
1: Yeah, but what about that one?
2: You might lend a hand, Uncle Chumley, instead of just sitting there.
1: Bullwinkle, I got an idea.
2: What is it?
1: Stand on your hip.
2: Is that your idea of an idea?
1: Quick, we can use your antlers as plugs.
0: Sure enough, as fate would have it, when Bullwinkle stood on his head, the points of his antlers just fit the holes in the bottom of the boat.
1: It's working, Bullwinkle. You stopped the leak.
2: Shows what you can do if you just use your head.
1: Now all we have to do is wait for the SS Andalusia to find us.
2: I hope they hustle it up. My brains are getting soggy.
1: Don't worry, they'll pick us up in a couple of minutes.
0: Rocky wouldn't have been so confident if he knew more about the Andalusia, for she was under the command of Captain Peter Peachfuzz, the world's worst sailor. Even as a youth, Peter Peachfuzz had wanted to be a captain, but something always went wrong. At 18, Peter joined the Navy, where due to his sailing through the Panama Canal in the wrong direction, he wound up in command of the only icebreaker in the South Seas.
3: Up ahead, port! Stand by to jettison the supercargo! Tippecanoe and Tyler, too! On the double!
0: His seamanship won him scores of medals, all donated by the enemy. And a nickname was bestowed on him by his grateful shipmates, Wrong Way Peach Fuzz. After his military service, he assumed command of a smaller vessel plying the coastal waters. Then one day, a maiden aunt died and left him $100 million. Of course, Peter's first act was to buy the SS Andalusia and hire himself as captain. His second act was to run right into the Brooklyn Bridge.
3: Hard astern! Block that kick!
0: Next day, after he tried to sail the Andalusia up 42nd Street to Times Square, his officers held a special meeting.
4: He's a mutton-headed idiot.
5: Couldn't command a boat in a bathtub.
4: He's a bird brain.
5: As a bird lover, honestly, ain't that.
6: Yes, gentlemen, he is an incompetent nincompoop. He really has only one qualification.
4: What's that?
6: He's the captain.
5: But we gotta do something.
6: I think I have a plan.
0: And so late that night, the officers watched as the ship's carpenter quietly disconnected the captain's steering wheel and telegraph. Of course, Peach Fuzz never noticed the change.
3: Lay aloft! Hold that line!
0: But the ship was actually run from another set of controls on a lower deck. Unfortunately, while all the other officers were searching for our heroes, Captain Peach Fuzz made a wrong turn and wound up in the right room. The result was instant panic. The Andalusia spun around in circles and then started off at full speed in all directions at once.
1: Hear that, Bullwinkle? Won't be long now.
2: Hey, here we are.
1: Hokey smoke, Bullwinkle. Get up. The steamer's heading right for us.
2: Look out.
0: And the tremendous bulk of the SS Andalusia swept past without even slowing down.
1: Boy, that was too close for comfort.
2: Yeah, if I ever catch the nitwit who's steering that boat, I... Nothing personal, you understand?
1: Look out! This time she's really gonna run us down.
0: And sure enough, the knife-like prow of the huge ocean liner struck the lifeboat squarely in the middle. Don't miss our next episode, The Deep Six, or The Old Moose and the Sea.

song, My Back Pages, is a Bob Dylan song, and it's a song that sang. It says that he didn't want to protest anymore. He's protesting protest songs. He's saying that when you preach, you become your own enemy, you know. And so he's not preaching anymore.

0: because I'm Chump Fritz, coming at you with more sports in your shorts. You know, watching the game without betting is like having sex with your hat. Oh yeah, it's got you covered, but it just don't fit. Hey, give me my hat. I'm going to take some calls.
1: Hey, Joe, am I on?
0: How would I know?
1: I need a tip.
0: First one's free.
1: What's the spread on midnight?
0: Well, the desert says 3-1 on the end of the world, but for my money, you'll be mowing the lawn and popping brewskis per usual tomorrow morning.
1: No, I bet Mom's Farm on Armageddon.
0: Oh, well, if you can't stand the heat, don't bet the kitchen. Grease dog on two.
2: You got a problem, chum.
0: Yeah?
2: You're betting on your kids' soccer games.
0: It's only a problem when they lose, dog. Sit up and tell me something I don't know.
2: It's over, chumper. We're pulling the plug.
0: You're drinking out of the toilet on this one, dog, man.
2: Oh, yeah.
0: Oh, yeah.
2: Check your screen.
0: Hey, what's that big eyeball doing there?
2: Hey, it ain't CBS, pal.
0: Hey, I'm starting to get sleepy.
2: Yeah, we're coming in.
0: Yeah, well, I'm

0: awakening of the light.
1: Aye, the moon seems drowned in rain.
0: All's wet.
1: All's lost.
0: Let's split.
2: It's not split yet. Stand ye, Pat. All odds above. Shuffling fate cuts not this deck. Come, Jax, lay down your hands and pull. Pull to the straight. By Zeus, we'll not be Neptune's guest tonight. Come, Yar!
3: Yar!
2: Yar!
4: What brouhaha? What haps, sweet chaps? The rocking boat hath rolled you out of bed, I fear. Come, Dirk! Come, Kink! Come, first mates, back! Or tie me to the mast face front, ere I in this gale storm be lost. Oh, hi-ho, good Signor Happenstance. What drives thee upon the poop this dreadful day?
5: My stomach's gone off course again, I fear.
4: What? Like thee not the smoking fowled stew? Tobacco and turkey, two new world wonders, those.
5: Now, strangely met, that red-necked duck was never meant to sail or be.
6: Look out below!
4: See, now it sails. Come back below, oh bilious happenstance. Oh hallowed happenstance.
5: Now hallowed happenstance.
7: Hello, hello! Where's everyone? Ah, storm and drain. I've sunk the captain with my sack and told but half my tale. 'Twas thus I left it off. All the shores were gliss and gloomy, broadleaf land of mighty Roytan. Little white owl drew her to me, Indians watching, wood and deadpan. Whoa, whoa!
8: Oh, see how our master Edmund is near drowned in drink.
4: Thy green retreat hath spoiled his anecdote of victory or the hapless Iroquois.
8: Full 20 times I've heard him pick that bloody nose at fight and win. Thanksgiving we should get, for from that feathered hoard we plucked him hence.
4: I would this mission done, and we were docked on Flemland's wealthy banks, and I at home in bed.
8: You'll sleep in bed with Ned, when our explosive charge is safe delivered to the bishop's churches.
4: Hush, look out, he comes anon.
7: Spirits toughened by dust masters, left eye white owl Christian Muriel, instead of siring new world bastards, gave my head to schemes imperial.
4: Oh, bravo, sir, bravo.
7: Snuts, what's happened to our righteous speed? Who slipped the shrouds and loosed the hempen jute? Hath courage run aground?
4: But twice, noble sire, I fear a storm is blowing up our aft.
7: What gushing storm and drain of Blancmange face? Must warlike virtue gel before this quaking gale? What pudding-livered custard trifles with our holy junket home to phlegm?
8: Bring not up food, my prince, or I shall follow suit toot sweet upon thy suit, I fear.
7: No perjured happenstance. This freakish wind will blow us not but good. Saw not the mast, cut not the wind, nor throw those barrels o'er.
4: Those barrels? Oh, our servants lie within those casks. Good fellows!
9: Oh. A storm!
7: A cloud!
9: Give up!
7: To forecastle, go ye down! Go down! Not down nor out, but home to turgid phlegm, where Nuncle Bishop prays and pays for my return. Ah, 5 golden crowns for each of thee who stays! Yet only one for me. Just one.
8: But one.
7: One is enough when it's the holy crown. Our revered hat. Our homely downturned bowl, all rimmed with ancient fur and flushed with pride. Our country's awful lid, its sacred pot. I'd set that privy throne upon my head, though nature forced me circumgate the globe. Sit out this storm, nay, lay on sheets, then crack, crack cheeks, and break, wind, loudly break. Bend backs and buttocks, boys, 'twill be a piece of cake.
10: No!

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They always talk about making love. Yeah, making love. 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Did you know that? Why horses like to make love? Cows like to make love? And mosquitoes like to make love? And human beings like to make love?

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Some of us that's got a lot of money, we like to go way up in an airplane somewhere and make love.

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I just go, up, out, up. I want to talk to you, not in there. Are you kidding? Yeah, because somebody said, what are you doing in the toilet? I don't know. What are you doing in here? Did you make? Yeah. All right. Oh, hang around. Okay. Sorry. I would never have the nerve to talk to any strange chick. She's really a beautiful chick. I never had the nerve to hit on her. In a house, somebody introduced solid. But guys who can, like, drive past in cars and go, hello, even. The reason I have never had that nerve is that my mother and my aunt, the way they reacted to guys, the way they told me, every day they would come home and tell me stories about some guy that was behind the bushes exposing himself. There was a band of dedicated perverts who spent their whole life trick positions. Okay, Jim, woohoo, hello, lady, the bushes there. Okay, Agent 7, you've got your position by the book. Okay, the newspaper, you flash the hat. Okay, yoo-hoo, yeah, here we are. Find the schmuck in the bush. Yeah. Invidious discrimination. It's all waiting for them. So I know what everything is. I said, Mima, you've got the market cornered. We'll film these guys. I mean, they're amazing. The elevator doors open up. Yoo-hoo! There we are. And they... How do they, when they separate my mother and my aunt? One's running this way, and it's they got pocketbooks, and they're ready, boy. That pocketbook. I figured after all these years, they were really bullshit stories. It's like little guys always telling about, and I said, look, you big prick, you. The little guys always telling about the knock the shit of this big guy. So it's my mother and my aunt telling nonsense stories about the pocketbook, and I give a hamalio pow. Maybe that was a dopey lie, telling they were good women every day, right? This guy and I give him a hamalio, that pocketbook, and a dopey big black pocketbook at everybody. With a good parrot scream. I know my aunt never did it to anybody, ever. I just know it. I know it. She was bald. My aunt was bald, a bald-headed lady, little teeny, teeny hair. And wrinkled in a cameo. A little, little lady. She was very neat, you know. And you got like that all the time. There aren't those kind of people with tics anymore. So the guys really got... You drive across country with those guys, you've had it, right? The tickers. I have a book here I want to show you. Debbie is a Nun. This is the best magazine. What if you catch me reading this shit all the time? This is your reading material. It certainly is. Photoplay, are you kidding? You've got guts. Doris Day, Rock Hudson, why Elvis locked himself in his bedroom for 3 days. A balcony up there. Hope none of you guys are doing your usual tricks in the balcony. Don't bring any heat on me, you know. Do your pervert stuff in the newsreel theater, but not... You know, you gotta... Time and a place, you know. Okay. Oh, okay. I increased my... With the fabulous Mark Eden method, I increased my bust measurement from 34B to a full 36D. Just 8 weeks. I always give you time limits, right? Just know you got something to look forward to. The 8th week, bing, boom. Barbara Hayes received her Mark Eden bust developer in course on April 1st, 1965, which time her bust measurement was 34B, and 8 weeks later, on May 20th, 1965, her bust had increased to a full and lovely, goddamn, a lovely 36D. That bitch is hunchbacked. But we kept our promise. We didn't say it's coming here somewhere. The Mark method just builds your backup. This amazing increase. I know that the guy that makes the copy for these must know that he's going to be read in jail, because that's the only guy's got time to read all of that shit. Just forever and ever and ever. The
This amazing increase in bus size in Kanto is achieved solely through the faithful use of the Mark Eden bus developer. And of course, during that time, Barbara was adding these firm and lovely inches to her bus line. Her weight did not change. Her eating and living habits did not change. The only change she made in her life was to spend a few minutes each day practicing the fabulous Mark Eden method of bus line development, the privacy of her own home. As you can see from her after, in quotes, photo, she has certainly achieved a most attractive, full and shapely bust line for her efforts. She's doing those real numbers like that, you know, hunch over and the elbow is pushing forward and standing on her head. Barbara Hayes is one of the many, many hundreds of women across the United States who have ordered the Mark Eden bus developer and who, through its use, are reporting gains. That's good devious writing. Are reporting gains of 2, 3, 4, and even more. That one letter we got was tough. She says, you name it, it's not stopping. We get letters from women who are flat-chested and now feel like real women for the first time because of Mark Eden. Who are you, Mark Eden? Ah, damn you, rascal, you.

But old Weird Harold and I, old Weird Harold, we called him that because he was 6'9", weighed 50 pounds. We used to use him to get the football out of the sewer. We used to go to every horror picture in the world. I'm telling you, right now, we would go and we would see Frankenstein. We'd walk 100 miles to see Frankenstein. And mind you, we never saw the monster once. Never saw him once, because we were too scared to look at him. And we had the best seats in the movie. We used to sit right up front. I mean, right up front. That's where you can see everything. You just look right up front there. And we'd say to each other, you going to look at the monster this time? Yeah. No, don't lie now. If you're not going to look at him, say that. You might as well get right on the floor now if you're not going to look at him. You didn't look at him the last time. Yes, I did. Don't lie. Put it on. Oh, look out. That's where we stayed for 12 days. Used to go home with 100 black juju fruits all on our backs. Yeah. So my mother, we used to stay over and over and over trying to get to see the monster, but we couldn't do it. We were too scared. And my mother used to come for me. When you come home, get up off the floor and come home. You know, and the guys would razz, hey, cuz, your mom came for you, get up. You shut up. So my mother said one day, she said, I'm not coming for you. That's all. You know, you'll come home yourself. Walk under 9th Street Bridge in the dark by yourself if you don't know how to come home. Oh, Mom, you'll come home for us. So we're watching this one picture. And it was a heck of a picture. It was one of the greatest. They had Frankenstein, Wolfman, Dracula, the Hunchback, the Mummy. Everybody was in it. And Harold and I stayed on that floor. Our eyes were closed all day. We never came up one time for air. Every time there was somebody on that screen we didn't want to see. The Mummy's in there now. Oh, we don't want to look. We don't want to look. And we sat through about 12 showings of the same picture. You gonna look this time? No, get up off the floor. No, I ain't getting up nowhere. It ain't gonna get me. So finally, during the cartoon, I got up and I looked around and I said, hey, Harold, there's nothing here but grown-ups. And Harold said, yeah, because that's what he always says whenever I'm right. He's my closest friend, you know. I said, ask that man what time it is. Hey, mister, what time is it? It's 10 o'clock. Oh, Harold. Oh, Harold, we're in trouble. 10 o'clock, yeah. 10 o'clock, that's when the monsters come out. And my mom didn't even come for us, man. Well, she said she would, yeah, but she's supposed to come for us, man. She ain't supposed to let us go home at 10 o'clock with all the monsters out of things, man. And we walk out of the movie crying, oh, we got out at 10 o'clock. Now, the walk home, 9th Street Bridge has no lights whatsoever, which is highly, well, it's the only way to get home. And we are sick. You're talking about two scared kids just walking, you know, arm in arm, not even picking our feet up off the ground because we want to be ready. If the monster touches us, we want to be ready to jump straight up to heaven. You know, when you pick one leg up, you take a chance on going sideways. You know, and we got our leg. We're just dragging, sending our toes out 6 feet ahead of us like radar. Kids coming. Kids coming. And I'm telling you, really scared, ready to go any second. And I bumped into Harold. Bump. I said, Harold, did I bump into you? Harold said, no. I said, don't lie to me now, Harold. Because if I bumped into you, say that I bumped. Even if I didn't bump into you, Harold, say that I bumped into you. Because if I didn't, we're going to get eaten alive. You know that, don't you? Harold said, well, you bumped into me. I said, okay, don't lie anymore. Now, I don't know the name of the wino that came out of the alley that emptied onto the 9th Street Bridge. I don't even care what the guy's name is, man. All I know is that he was wrong. That's all I can say. He was pure D wrong. You just don't walk out of an alley that empties on the 9th Street Bridge without making some sort of announcement, warning little kids. Look out, little kids, coming home from the Astor movie after seeing a whole lot of horror monsters. There's just nobody that can hurt you. It's just a little old wino. And he came out. Now, I'm sure while filling out the accident report on this man that the doctor said, what happened? I don't know. It was just 4 feet, ran right up my chest, danced on my head for a half hour, and then ran straight down my back, doctor. Well, did they say anything? Yes. They said, ah!
Did you see them at all? Yes, it was a little kid riding on top of a tall, skinny one, and he was beating him with a stick, saying, "Faster, faster, you fool, you fool."

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0: anybody want this thing? 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And you know, when you eat chocolate cookies and you get all that junk in your teeth, and then, you know, it looks rotten. You want it back? 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Sorry.
1: Let's go fix that mic.
0: Yeah, you look rotten enough. 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

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Pick up your loose ends, take them to your friends. 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

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You hear KZN, you can't see

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One that I wrote here last year, recorded, one of my favorites. I hope you'll enjoy it.

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You see, love is that wonderful thing that the whole wide world needs plenty of. And if you think for 1 minute that you can live without it, then you're only fooling yourself. Listen, please. I'd like to tell you something that happened to me just the other day.

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1: Well, I think it's about time. The way the corn's been growing for the last two or three generations.
2: Look at that herd of buffalo. They're ready.
1: Everything's living the Great Spirit's way, in harmony.
2: He'll be here soon.
1: The true white brothers coming home. Remember what the Great Spirit said? If we did what we were supposed to do and lived according to the plan, White Brother would finish his work in the East and come back to us.
2: It'll be nice to have the family together again.
3: Buenos dias, amigo!
1: Hello! You must be the true White Brother!
3: Sure! You must be the Indians!
1: Yes!
3: Welcome home! Welcome to New Spain! This is your new father, Father Corona!
4: Down on your knees now! Recognize what I'm holding over your heads, lads.
1: It's a cross, the symbol of the quartering of the universe into active and passive principles.
4: God have mercy on their heathen souls.
3: What the father means is, what is the cross made of? Gold. Have you got any?
1: No.
3: What about the seven cities of gold? Phoenix, Tucson, Las Vegas?
2: This is gold.
3: What's that?
1: Corn.
5: Hey, corn! Now we can make tortillas!
6: We've been waiting for this for hundreds of years!
3: So this is all you got?
1: Yes, but aren't you the true white brother who's supposed to come and live with us in peace?
3: Sure. Therefore, I claim this rich word in a pasture land in the name of the Empire of Spain.
4: Hey, Capitano, the rain, she's a stopping to fall. And the corn, she's all dead.
3: Shut up, Vespucci. I claim this stinking desert in the name of the Empire of Spain forever. Let's go!
7: God bless Vespucci land.
4: Oh, by the way, Domini, you're all Catholics now. God bless you.
3: Come on, and Father. Nobody in their right minds would live in this stinking desert.
8: Come on, Cisco.
9: Boy, I'm tired of pushing west. How long ago we leave Goshen?
10: About 2 hours ago. Ain't we ever gonna stop?
11: Quiet down, my boys. Wagon boss.
12: My fellow settlers.
13: Hold it down.
12: We stand here at the edge of civilization on the banks of the Mississippi River, looking west at our destiny. What may appear to the faint-hearted as a limitless expanse of God-forsaken wilderness
14: is
12: in reality a golden opportunity for humble, God-fearing people like ourselves and our families and our children and the generations are coming to carve a new life out of the American Indian.
1: Welcome, white brother.
12: Engines! Pull the wagons up into a circle!
1: We always do that.
15: We get better reception that way. Do you mind if I put this antenna up on yonder peak?
1: That's our sacred mountain.
15: This is our sacred antenna. It's shaped like a cross. Made out of aluminum. Got any aluminum?
1: We've still got some corn left.
16: Hey, corn! Now we can make whiskey!
17: We've been waiting hundreds of years for this.
18: We just invented a Tom Collins.
15: Here, Injun, you want some fire water?
1: No. We were warned by our elders not to drink anything that would make us weak or silly.
17: Put it in their well.
1: That's not a well. It's the eye of the Holy Serpent Mound on which you're standing.
15: It's a butte.
1: No, it's a mound.
15: And right purty, too. Can you move it?
1: But why?
15: Railroad's coming through. Right now.
9: Hey, what we stopping for?
10: We in Goshen yet?
16: Can't go no further. This here's Injun territory.
19: Well then, it's treaty time!

My fellow Redskins, speaking for the great white father in Washington and all the American people, let me say we respect you savages for your native ability to instantly adapt and survive in whatever godforsaken wilderness we move you to. Out there.

0: Oh, it's nice out here in the desert. 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
1: All out for Fort Stinking Desert. Last Indian reservation for 2,000 miles. You got 15 minutes, folks. Get them while you can.
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3: 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Which way's Goshen?
4: Howdy there, colorful replica of America's past. When is the exciting in its primitive splendor snake dance going to take place?
0: It's usually in August, but with all our children off in Indian school, there's no one left to do the ceremonies.
5: Hiya, Pop.
6: I'm home.
0: Hello, Soaring Eagle. It's good to have you back from school.
6: Oh, come on. Call me Eddie. I'm an American now.
0: What have they been teaching you?
6: Just what we need for a better life. French horn, Italian, water polo.
4: Yes, at the Custer Memorial Indian School, Eddie's one of our prize students. We're giving him away next week.
0: Oh, my white brother.
7: Hey, man. Don't let him bring you down now. There's a lot of young people in this country just like myself who really know where the Indian's at. And don't worry, soon we're all going to be out here on the reservation, living like Indians and dressing like Indians and doing all the simple, beautiful things that you Indians do. You got any peyote?
8: Hey, how much is that necklace you're wearing?
2: Do you know how to do the war dance?
9: Hold it, smile.
2: Isn't it amazing how they survive on this stinking desert?
10: You got any scalps?
6: Hey, let me get a shot of you and your squaw.
11: Hey, let's see the war dance.
10: Let's see the dance.
11: Let's see the dance.
10: Dance.
2: Okay, folks, fun's over. Back in the bus.
10: Where's little Billy Joe?
12: He's in that run-down outhouse over there, Mama.
0: That's our sun altar.
4: Well, Indian, just goes to show you there's an obvious need to conserve our priceless national heritage. The government is turning your home into a national monument.
3: It behooves me upon this historic occasion to dedicate the Stinking Desert National Historical Indian Monument and Cobalt Testing Range.

0: Well, it's about time. There's been no corn growing for the last few generations. The buffalo's gone. There's no one left to live in harmony.
1: I wonder where we went wrong.
0: Let's just keep to the life plan. Remember what the Great Spirit said. Follow the peaceful way. The true white brother is bound to come.
2: All right, Indians, get ready.
3: Winning of the West, the massacre, take four.
1: Well, let's go.

He makes a company jump when he plays reveille. He's the boogie-woogie bugle boy of Company B. He was a boogie-woogie bugle boy of Company B. And when he plays boogie-woogie bugle, he was busy as a buzz bee. And when he plays, he makes the company jump A to the bar. He's a boogie-woogie bugle boy of Company B. Do-do-do-do-da-da, do-da-da, do-do-do. He blows it A to the bar. He can't blow a note if the beat.

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Yeah. Huh? Just a minute. Let me fix this, son of a... Yeah.

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1: Yes,
0: sorry.
1: It's nice.
0: I just missed. I missed the last. I missed, didn't get the right.
2: Oh, no,
0: archipelago. You know what I mean?
1: Arthur?
0: I hate that when I don't get that in.

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1: I must pause for one fast second and say a fast word about oral contraception. I was involved in an extremely good example of oral contraception 2 weeks ago. I asked a girl to go to bed with me, and she said no.

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0: Any hope for the world?
1: No.
0: Do you?
1: As long as the world is turning and spinning, we're going to be dizzy and we're going to make mistakes. If some smart guy can stop it so we're not nauseous, then we'll be able to think and we'll solve the problems of the world. And thank you and good night.
0: That's it.

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0: 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Yeah, how many girls like that? 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
1: I like that. My name's...
2: Yes, no, wait a second.
3: There's an old Tommy Two-Tone.

precipice of angels, New York City, the first day. Received a secret but all too modest grant from the Institut des Boulevards East in Paris. A mysterious call to the payphone in the lobby of my horrible building, a muffled voice, directions, and finally a package of currency found in Central Park at the prearranged drop point, the location of which moves daily depending upon the vagaries of a troop of small parrots. Changed into anonymous American bills, the amount is scarcely enough to purchase supplies and necessaries for the adventure, but I am embarked. I am full of joy, I think. I need yet more money in order to afford the trip across the continent to California, which is a far place away. Now it becomes imperative that I disappear completely. I have left my sad apartment and carefully let it be known among my few friends and parole officers that I am off to remote Nova Scotia to tend a dying father whose existence I have carefully manufactured since my last arrest some years ago. I will sleep in the park and make phone calls from public booths, maintain my disguise, and cover my tracks. At least it is summer, and the weather is with me. Still no word from Kolmendegfar in Brussels as to route confirmation and the necessary but secret authorizations. These are slow in coming, I'm afraid, largely because of the unfortunate experience of the Anglo-Dutch combined expedition of 84 on the south wall of this same thoroughfare, with its disastrous public displays and humiliations, as well as the several deaths of local supply bearers, few Californians of that time having the necessary skills on polished granite and plate glass. My choice of the north wall suffers as well for the deaths of Greg and Mitsubi, roped together as they were, and the unfortunate arrest and trial of Sir Jim Ashton Whippy. Still, for a lone climber without oxygen and without the need for supply bearers, one would think the proper authorizations might be more quickly granted. Mine will be the first solo climb, the third of any kind attempted on the north wall of the thoroughfare, and, God willing, the first to succeed. I am paid up on dues to the Institute, I note, as well as my secret insurance, and I am not unknown. My solo lateral ascent of Michigan Avenue in Chicago last year, the matter of an extensive and secret article in the secret magazine of our secret sport. Might they yet deny me? The eighth day. Authorizations granted. I saw the pins stuck in the telephone pole on East 62nd and went to the drop point at the coded time, and there were my permissions. I read, memorized, and destroyed them. My heart is racing as I write this today, a fine day in the park by the little castle. The parrots are gone. There is a soft breeze and blowing clouds above, the radios of sunbathers blending into a gentle wash of nothing at all. My way is clear. I have taken 3 days of work as a coal miner to earn the airfare to the West Coast. Temporary coal mining assignments are hard to come by, but I am with a good agency, Kelly Guys, on West 45th and Broadway, just off Times Square. The 12th day. Flew into Los Angeles today, high above the twisting hills with their turquoise swimming pools set like cut sapphires. I am disguised, of course, and had no problem passing through the nervous task of collecting my baggage. I think that people see climbing equipment as innocent here in the West, where there is a great traffic in mountaineering the Sierras and Rockies. To me and my kind, all this is anathema. Vertical ascents of all kinds and their happy conquerors are an urban lateralist's sworn enemies. What a strange city Los Angeles is. A first concern, it is quite low to the ground, understandable in a region of nearly constant earthquakes. In our sport, perversely, greater height on a route has come to be considered a bit of a cheat, since it inevitably guarantees greater secrecy for the climber. The overused New York high routes have lately fallen out of favor to be replaced by the seductive dangers of unseen low-altitude horizon climbing along the broad avenues of these sun-washed cities of the American Southwest. For myself, intent upon a world record, the sheer length of a boulevard where I can find the prescribed distance with few apartments or houses or tracts of parkland is paramount. Wilshire Boulevard fits the bill. And as well, it is a route with just enough height at correct intervals to guarantee lack of discovery in the daylight hours when I must sleep at higher camps. Besides falling, of course, my greatest fear is discovery by the vengeful police here, who have reportedly vowed to a man to stop boulevardists in our attempts since the celebrated acquittal of Sir Jim Ashton Whippy. The 13th day. Found lodging near the boulevard itself in an unostentatious hotel, The Arms, just off Shrub J Avenue, using a name I will not set down even here. I'm taking some days now to establish this sunny little suite of two rooms as a base supply camp, carefully secreting items and storing them within. It is actually quite pleasant here, and from this second story I have a fine view of what will be my starting point near where Kangaroo Avenue crosses Wilshire Boulevard. Purchased a bicycle and have quickly got the hang of it. Today a police car seemed to follow me as I rode the thing back from Westwood, its childish basket filled with dried food supplies purchased from A16 Mountaineering, but I think I am overly fearful. However, it is well to be cautious. I am too well known, should they check fingerprints, for me to claim to be merely a vertical climber gathering supplies for a foray in the nearby Sierras. Still, there has not been a celebrated arrest of any in our sport in this great city for some years, and the whole matter of the trial of Ashton Whippy seems quite forgotten. The 14th day.
Wilshire Boulevard might seem unimpressive when compared with the dizzying heights of the avenues of New York or the intricate changes in lateral direction which we find in the older cities of Europe, but it is wonderful all the same. My route will encompass 70 blocks in total, and therefore some 70 side street crossings. As well, the preponderance of slick facades, the jarring disparity in elevations on the same block, the wide streets, the unusual architecture, and a sun-warmed climate which encourages onlookers in the streets in the night hours, all make of Wilshire, or K3451 as it is called officially, a climb of maximum difficulty at almost every step. My left leg is not well, of that I am sure. My route travels east to west, my summit to be the last place possible before the impassable stretch of the Beverly Hills Golf Course, which is the rounded corner of the Bank of Wang building at the end of the block where Wilshire is crossed by Santa Monica Boulevard. I must therefore enter the route to the east at a point that will make my journey a full 30,000 lateral feet, or something less than 6 miles, a feat that neither Greg, Mitsubi, nor Ashton Whoopi dared contemplate, and one which will, once I essay it, effectively close forever our competition with the verticalists, who never scale their full heights anyway, since they're invariably carried high up a mountain by some conveyance before they begin to climb, and can at best only hope for the pitiful 29,000-some feet supplied to them by tawdry Everest. No boulevardist has ever achieved anything beyond the 20,000 and some official lateral feet claimed by Gordon and Singh on the New York City High Route of Broadway in 1958. Since I was cheated of even this distance in my Chicago attempt because of my unfortunate discovery by meddling swine at the Chicago Times and barely made my escape, my burning desire to see myself in the top ranks of the sport and of its secret history must be made here, now. I am not getting any younger. One more fall or one more day in jail will be the end of me, I'm afraid. I have wasted my life in this stupid endeavor. I have nothing, no family, no possessions, nothing. I have no wife, no sweetheart, no companion. I sleep alone. It's now or never. The 15th day. Went to a bar last night, the Jungle of Oranges, I think it was called, and met there a woman whose name I never asked. When I left her house this morning, I did not know where I was. Even now, I could not find my way back. That is all I know. I need more work on my maps. I need to scout more. I do not need futile, meaningless relationships with women whose names I do not know and who do not care if I might ever find them again. I have taken to dreaming, a dream of a woman who will betray me as Sir Jim Ashton Whoopi was betrayed. I think I'm frightened now for the first time. Good. It keeps me alert. The 18th day. All is ready. The first pitch-up will be at the northeast corner of Camino Reyes and Wilshire, sadly the same place where Greg and Mitsubi lost their lives in 79, run over by a large truck after a broken rope and fall on their 18th side street crossing. I am nervous and excited, but filled with a deadly calm and resolution for what I am about to do. There is a small espresso bar, the Crazy Cup, whose paned windows and awning will make the first obstacle, and as well the street light at the corner is dim and faceted and will provide a short climb up to the awning. Next door, St. Bartholomew's slick granite edifice can be negotiated by finger plungers and suckers, and the adjoining Thamler building is 6 stories high and constructed of easy stucco and some brick facing ledges. Then up some stories and anonymous office buildings for several blocks. I will embark at 3 in the morning. Since I have no compatriots to rappel or belay, I must start on the ground at the corner in the dead of night, my supplies disguised as a jumble of trash cans and cardboard boxes. I will be unable to wear sharp carabiners for fear of puncturing canvas. The 19th day. Exhausted, injured, but here in Camp 1 with most of my supplies. Initial ascent not without difficulties. There was a woman sitting in the Crazy Cup until well past 2 in the morning, sipping cup after cup of espresso. Nervous and shaking, I crouched behind a hedge on Palmetto Street. I could not see her face. She had very long, dark hair. She dawdled, reading some little book, and the waiters kept the place open for her and her alone. They seemed quiet and attentive to her every move. She was entirely absorbed in the book. When she left, she lingered a step too long by my supplies, I thought. I was petrified. She was carrying a large purse, and I think she wore glasses. Her figure was slim and uncompromising. The 21st day. Mostly 10- to 12-story buildings as I made good speed each night and finally roped and quick released the crossing at Western Avenue. It is good to be at some height, and I fear the latter stages of the route, which drop down to 1- and 2-story buildings. As I write this, I'm aware that I must now enter the world of newer and higher office buildings, which dominate many of the blocks ahead, and involve the negotiation of large expanses of plate glass, which must be scaled quickly with dry plungers which leave no marks. I resolve to pay careful attention to the condition of my plunge locks and, above all, prevent the accidental swing of chocks or pitons which may shatter the glass.
An accident on vertical plate glass is the greatest fear of our fraternity, and the results are usually fatal, to which the well-known fate of the Swedish Peterson Brothers team on Indian School Boulevard in Scottsdale, Arizona, attests. Although they fell only two stories, the result was death. I have seen the Deco Wiltern Theater across from me. I have traversed a myriad of signs in small and large buildings, fashion, nails, monthly parking, St. James Cathedral, something called the Crazy Chicken, in which I had to mount and traverse the chicken itself, and then a nightmare block of vacant land with only 3-foot-high metal poles that were all there were across one entire New York-sized city block. This may have been the most difficult thing I have ever done. Spotted by several homeless, but I think they only saw me as something dark, stringing lines between poles like webs. One of them shouted, "Night spider, night spider," but I could not tell if he meant me. It was either the poles or the curb, and no one has ever successfully negotiated that long and low a curb. I would have been insane to try it. And finally, I am at Crenshaw, which I know to be the first mile mark. I have come only 13 blocks. There is luckily a Masonic temple at Lucerne, up on whose dome I will come to rest for a while, finally. The 25th day. The worst thing is the street crossings, because this damned city more often than not has wide intersecting avenues. This makes for a generally hellish prospect compared to the bigger blocked cities of the East or the more narrow, side-streeted, tightly knit cities of Europe and Asia. Readers may remember in particular my climb in 1977 with the late Sir Jim Ashton Whoopi of the south face of People's Correction Thoroughfare in Zagreb. Since one must climb the entire distance of the designated thoroughfare and cannot merely scuttle across crosswalks like a furtive pedestrian, and if a line cannot be flung across, the boulevardist must then find something to actually climb, and automobiles, for better or for worse, are about all there are. There is a perhaps apocryphal story of one Emmerhelz, a legendary Austrian streetist of the 20s, who supposedly appropriated the tailcoat of an unsuspecting Vienna burgher in a desperate moment in a fierce blizzard and proceeded to scale the man using a bevel sling and two small hook knouts as the poor chap negotiated a crossing street through an already fierce storm with this added weight upon his ample back. Not a soul, it was said, saw Emmerhelz as he lifted off and quickly mounted the correct face of an electric transmission pole, leaving one Austrian convinced that the storm had pressed upon him twice the weight of the devil himself. More than I had hoped, I have had to use the oldest and most dangerous technique for side street crossings, the double mobile Lantmeyer grade ascent, first thought to have been formalized by that legendary Frenchman in 1825 on the much slower coaches and horses of that time. To pull it off, this being a country of left-hand drive autos and my route moving west, I have to first attach myself to the south face of an automobile moving north on the side street away from the main thoroughfare, and then mount and climb the correct or headlight face of an automobile going back the other way, back south toward Wilshire. Reaching the corner with perfect timing, unseen by anyone, most particularly the driver or passenger, I must then make the ascent to the next block before being swept across the boulevard into an illegal maneuver rendering the entire climb a failure. Of course, all this is unknowing if the car will stop or not at the corner. On the Delourde Avenue crossing, which I essayed at 4 a.m. 2 nights ago, there was so little traffic that I was carried clear up to Sunset Boulevard before I found a suitable crossover car moving south. This maneuver is nearly impossible, needless to say, very dangerous, and doubly unwise to attempt on the brightly colored sports cars driven by the kind of blonde woman who seems to abound here. How I escaped being seen by the one I fastened onto at sunset, I will never know. The top was down on her convertible, but she did not see me as I clung to her grill and headlights and made the step off to the south face of a utility pole at Wilshire. I see them below even now at 5 a.m, the blondes in the convertibles, their hair blowing in the sultry night air, the pigeons scattering before their Corvettes and Mustangs. There is one who drives an open pink Thunderbird in the night. I see her often. She wears dark glasses in the shapes of hearts, and she has not looked up at me, not ever. The 26th day. Up on the dome of the Temple of Masons, here I can see clear to the sea in what must be Catalina Island miles out in it. I will sleep here for 2 nights, if indeed sleep is possible. I am exhausted. I seem secure for now, and well hidden because of my construction of a clever nest of plastic sticks high up on the golden dome of this old building. It is wonderful to be up high. I have broken out my ripstop pigeon suit just in case, but so far there has been no discovery from the windows directly across and below in a block of Disney modern office buildings. I look out to the southwest, and the end of this stupid endeavor seems terribly far off, unseeable, in fact. I have begun to wonder if all this is worth it, but I remember the words of my mentor, Sir Jim Ashton Whoopi, and resolve to go on. "Without secrecy, without furtive endeavor," he told me on his deathbed, "we who haunt these night routes would be nothing. These cities are ours and ours alone, and God must have made them for us, or he would not have made them at all. If we're lucky, neither he nor anyone else sees us."
the 28th day. At Runtmore Boulevard, I enter a demanding world of four-story apartments for some blocks where discovery would bring instant disaster. The dark side of our sport comes into focus here. The assaying of private homes or apartment buildings at night can only lead the public to think in terms of so-called peeping Toms. I recall the embarrassing moments of the trial of Sir Jim Ashton Whippy. I tried to move quickly. I glanced only once through a window, and inside I thought I saw the dark-haired woman who was in the crazy cup. Is it only coincidence? It's all that I can think. I moved on quickly, for to be discovered there would be the end of everything. She was dressed in a black silk robe, and her TV was on to something on the educational channel. I thought I discerned elephants or rhinos reflected in the mirrors behind her couch. She wore glasses, but the rest of her face was hidden. She held a martini glass in one hand. At Rangoon Avenue, at about the mile-and-a-half mark, there was an entire huge block of only low chain-link fence to be scaled. Then there were blocks of modernistic slanting facades, and then a school at Macbeth Court with yet more chain-link fence and hedgerow. At Balmoral Avenue, I noticed that I had reached the 2-mile mark, one-third of the climb completed. There is only one high building on which to rest, and then my route drops down to one-story structures. At La Brea, the world of beauty seemed to begin in earnest. Witness the House of 100% Human Hair right next to the Happy Times Hair Shop and the King of Numbers Beauty Supply adjoining the Revlon Bank building. Was the woman with glasses in the beauty shop? I swear I thought it was her. From there to the Miracle Mile Tower and the Korean Cultural Center to the El Rey Theater and the Hunan Shanghai Winter Garden, and finally my halfway point, which falls almost exactly at the famous La Brea Tar Pits, my greatest obstacle. The 30th day. The fences and hedges were not easy, and I at one point had to use a sleeping homeless person's north buttock as a foothold. He moaned in his drunken sleep but did not wake. I strung release lines from a flagpole out across the first stretch of bubbling tar to a life-sized brass mastodon, and with the unfortunate full moon upon me, made my way across certain death to it. From it to another of its kind, standing knee-deep in the stuff, huge bubbles would surge to the surface and explode beneath me. From somewhere in the vast city, I could hear gunshots as I traversed the deadly sulfurous stuff. From thence, I ascended to the museum's glass brick facade. And then I was discovered. She saw me, and I am now unsure if it is for the first time. I will soon be reported, I know. My climb is over. I decided to flee and risk death rather than stay and await arrest. Her face, I've never seen such a one. Alone in the museum at night, she had on glasses that were very thick and a pencil grasped between her lovely teeth, and she peered out of a little sliver of thick wavy glass in the facade of the museum. She was beautiful, more beautiful than any woman I have ever seen, more beautiful than the blondes of Wilshire Boulevard and the convertibles of the night. She looked up at me frankly through the glass. I could not move, suspended as I was some 100 feet above my death in bubbling tar. She dropped her glasses an inch down her nose and leaned closer to the thick slit of a window and peered at me, curiously. She has very long hair, tied back severely. She was wearing black. It was the same woman. I have been seen. It is over. Her face was very beautiful. I have always liked a woman in glasses. The 31st day. I keep going. Where is she? During the surprisingly chilly hours between 3 and 5 o'clock in the morning, I clawed my way over some really quite interesting marble facing formations, not the least of which was a Class 5 underslung on a neon sign reading, if I remember correctly, House of Shays House. The little plaster buildings interspersed with larger edifices along these last few blocks have all been like that, quite the more difficult than they look. Where is she? Was that her sitting in Johnny's coffee shop at Fairfax with a bagel and coffee? Was that her under the dryer at Yamato Beauty College? I am possessed. The nightmare crossing of San Vicente is my greatest challenge at the 4-mile mark. Here there are monstrously wide streets to get across to the Big Five Island, and then more to the haven of the 10-story Bank of Singapore building and the official entrance to Beverly Hills. Nibblers, then the Wagoner building at La Cienega, the Blue Lobster, Dolores Drive-In, a tuck shop. And at Ribbetson, my route drops down to virtually all one-story buildings. I am at 5 miles when I reach Doheny. The next 16 blocks are generally low. I move quickly. The Home Savings Building has in front a brass statue of father and son embracing in celebration of presumably good savings habits. I traversed their metal figures and then moved on to the Stock Building and then the famous talent agency enshrined in the 5-star Hopeless Complex, a building shaped like a fish. It is damnably rounded, like so many of these modern and expensive buildings in this most modern and damnable city.
From Zsa Zsa Drive west, the streets intersect the Great Boulevard in a diagonal manner, and the side street crossings are necessarily wider. There is Rodeo Drive slanting away. Was that her crossing with great expensive breads and paper sacks hugged to her slim body? Sacks across the boulevard. Was that her emerging with bundles of lingerie? Sotheby's, her at auction. These 13 blocks are a one-story hell. There's nowhere to hide, and the flat roofs are not available to the streetest, of course. Why am I doing this? I disguise myself on the side of Tiffany's. It's a good thing I carried the squirrel suit all this way, I suppose. The 46th day. Still here. Still roped in. My net hammock swung between two post-Disney structures, each entire building shaped as a dwarf or an animal, and my lines festooned with the usual Christmas wreathing I carry with me. I took a shower in my hammock tonight, the water in the solar bag still quite hot even at 4 a.m. I shaved as well, not an easy feat in darkness, in a wet hammock, thinking of her 200 feet above the traffic. I am facing north and looking down too much and sleeping too little. I think of her all the time, every minute. I cannot try any more Lantmere grade crossings because of the increase of blondes and convertibles. There seem to be no autos but them in the night. They drive up and down the 6 lanes below. I hear the low burblings of their powerful V8 engines until dawn. I am stuck here unless, as I have been thinking, I abandon my summit and return as I came, looking for her. She is not blonde, and she does not drive. She follows me, I know. I hope. Today I thought I saw her in a restaurant, Yogurt Alley, after hours. She was sitting at a table smoking a long cigarette. Her hair hung to her shoulders. Her dress was black and cut low. She had a dark slash of lipstick on her lips. She was reading a book. She looked up and watched me through her glasses with what seemed to be a little smile as I silently essayed the blue plate glass of the window, one plungered hand or foothold at a time. Why does she not betray me? Is she waiting for my summit to betray me? At night, I am unable to sleep. The broad boulevard below seems filled with the blondes and convertibles, their heads in scarves against the hot wind, their eyes shielded by the darkest of sunglasses.

0: All right.
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1: Well, I have a B.A. from Columbia, an M.A. from Harvard, and a Ph.D. from Caltech.
0: And I take it you're a professor here?
1: No, I'm the janitor.
0: No, I see. Well, are you gentlemen members of the faculty?
2: Faculty? We're the freshman class. A squared, B prime, X plus Y. Upsilon, Omicron, and a theta phi. Contemplate, cerebrate, cogitate, too. Double dome, we love you. Felicitations! Felicitations!
0: Yes, Double Dome is a shining jewel in the crown of American scientific wisdom, so you can imagine the consternation and dismay that prevailed when one day...
3: I say, Armbruster, what's the formula for the isopyridine derivative of benzene?
4: Don't ask me, I'm busy playing with my piece of string.
3: Armbruster, are you making sport of me?
4: Oh, no, I'm making a cat's cradle.
3: Hotchkiss, I think Armbruster has flipped his scholastic wig.
5: He certainly has. This is how you make a cat's cradle.
0: Yes, two of the smartest geniuses at Double Dome were now utterly stupid. That wasn't the end either. For next day at a super-secret missile base not far away...
6: I think you'll find the inertial guidance cam requires a beryllium alloy, gentlemen.
7: Beryllium?
6: Beryllium.
7: What is it, Doctor?
6: I can't spell beryllium.
7: Oh, that's B-E-R-Y-L-L-I-U-M.
6: Yes, but how do you make the B?
0: Soon panic reigned in the highest circles of the scientific community. And at a top-level meeting in Washington, D.C., an ace investigator was put on the job.
8: Inspector, somebody, somewhere, is draining off America's brain power. Do you think you can solve the case?
9: It's child's play, Professor.
8: Well, what did you find out?
9: I found out that you can use a magnifying glass to give people a hot foot.
8: Oh!
0: Yes, the detective was now as dumb as the scientist. It seemed that the smarter the investigator, the dumber he became.
8: That's it, gentlemen. We must start from the opposite direction. We have to find a sleuth with no brain to affect. We need the services of the greatest numbskull in America.
5: And that's...
0: No. You're getting ahead of the story.
5: Ooh.
0: Well, the great hunt was on. Government files were ransacked for the names and records of every clodpole, dim bulb, and schnook in the country. Finally, the choice was made.
8: Gentlemen, upon this one nitwit rests the fate of our entire nation.
2: And his name?
10: Bullwinkle Moose, Frostbite Falls, Minnesota.
5: No.
0: Now.
5: You cold?
10: Yeah, here's a letter for you, Bullwinkle.
5: Wowie!
10: Why so happy? You don't even know what's in the letter yet.
5: I know, but look at that stamp. A genuine picture of Lincoln with a beard.
10: You must be crazy about Lincoln.
5: No, I'm crazy about beards. What does the letter say?
10: It's from Washington.
5: Washington? You suppose he heard I was a Lincoln fan?
10: Bullwinkle!
5: I'd be a Washington fan, too, if he had a beard. Washington needs all the fans it can get this year.
10: Bullwinkle, this says we have to go to Washington. Washington, D.C.
5: Oh, then let's.
0: But it wasn't that easy, for at that moment, a mysterious figure lobbed a live hand grenade at Bullwinkle.
5: Oh, hey, cut it out. You want to hurt somebody?
0: Apparently so, and we'll find out who next time in the Brain Drainers or Malice in Wonderland.

our Marines in Beirut. It's off our almost new record, Here, There, Back.

Around Dodge City and in the territory on West, there's just one way to handle the killers and the spoilers, and that's with a U.S. Marshal and the smell of gun smoke.

0: Gunsmoke, starring William Conrad. The story of the violence that moved west with young America. And the story of a man who moved with it.
1: I'm that man. Matt Dillon, United States Marshal. The first man they look for and the last they want to meet. It's a chancy job, and it makes a man watchful. And a little

0: Hey, fellas! 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Pee-pee, pokey-pee, he wears boxes
1: on his feet. Here now, Dickie, you stop that. Idea. Now you leave that poor old man be.
0: Well, I ain't doing nothing, Chester.
1: Well, it ain't right you tormenting old Pete like that.
0: All the fellas do it, Chester. It don't mean nothing. Old Pete don't care.
1: How do you know he don't care?
0: Well, he don't say nothing.
1: It don't make no difference if he says nothing or not. It just ain't right teasing a body for no reason at all.
0: He's awful funny looking, Chester.
1: Well, now, ain't that a shame? You live as long as old Pete, you might be funnier looking yet.
0: What do you mean?
1: You can't never tell what might happen to you, Ted. You might just grow another ear or another nose or something like that. No, sirree, you can't tell at all how you might turn out. I'd be mighty careful before I poked any fun. Mighty careful.
0: Well, I guess maybe.
1: Here, pull this one. I'll see if it's strong enough.
0: All right. Hey, that's a fishing pole, ain't it?
1: That's a fishing pole. Of course it's a fishing pole. Ted, if you spent more time down at the river instead of tagging along after old Pete, you wouldn't ask fool questions like that. Pull this head now. Let me see. Yeah, I guess I'll do all right.
0: You going fishing now, Chester?
1: Well, say, now that sounds like a good idea.
0: Got a special place to go?
1: Boy, I got me a place where them catfish is so big you can hear them meowing before you even reach the river.
0: I'd like to see that, Chester.
1: Well, it's a sight to see, Ted. A sight to see.

0: That's real nice.
1: Sure. That's just what you need, Matt. Another gun.
0: What do you mean, Doc?
1: Well, your office is full of them now.
2: Well, now, this is a new model, Doc. I wanted the marshal to look at it over for me before I ordered any number of them. It's a center fire repeater.
1: Whatever that means.
0: Well, if it works right, it means something mighty good, Doc, as far as rifles are concerned, I'll tell you that.
2: Well, they say it works all right, Marshal.
0: Uh-huh.
2: And they're making it in three sizes, a 15-shot rifle, a 12-shot carbine, and a half-size 6-shot.
0: Uh-huh.
2: It's a new kind of gun, Doc.
1: If folks had put as much time in on inventing things to cure people with as they do inventing things to kill them with, it would do.
0: Hello, Pete.
2: I'll be right with you, Pete.
0: No, go ahead, Jonas. You wait on him, huh?
2: Yeah. I'd try to take care of him right away when he comes in. He don't come in very often.
0: Sure, go ahead. Take your time.
2: Yeah. All right, now, Pete, what can I do for you this month? Some of them candles over there? Now, how many you want, Pete?
3: Six?
2: Oh, just two. You sure that'll last you the month? All right. Just two it is. Now, what else? Beans. Any? Now, I'll tell you what I'll do. I'll start pouring them out. You let me know when to stop, huh? You just raise your hand, Pete, when I pour out enough. Mm-hmm. That's fine. Now, what else you need? Lamp wicks? Lamp chimney? Oh, coal oil. Well, sure.
0: Jonas, we're going to go. I want to catch Jim Buck before he takes the stage out. I'll be back to see the gun later, huh?
2: Why, sure, Marshal, any old time.
1: So long, Jonas.
0: Thank you, Doc.
2: All right, now, Pete, what else?
0: Pete's a strange old coot, isn't he? How long has he been around here, anyway?
1: Who, Pete? Oh, heavens, Matt, I don't know. I doubt if anybody does. He's been coming into town once a month. Ever since I've been here, and probably long before that.
0: Why doesn't he talk, Doc? You know what ails him?
1: No, I don't, Matt. He's never asked for any help. He's never been anywhere near my office.
0: I wonder he's so patient with all the tormenting that he takes.
1: Oh, he's always been gentle with the youngsters. Sometimes he can get riled with grown-ups, though. And talking of getting riled, Chester said he was going to bring a package up from the depot for me. Where is he, anyway?
0: Chester is taking a day off.
1: A day off? What's Chester need with a day off?
0: Well, he told me he wanted to take a friend fishing.
1: Fishing? Oh. Well, I better go down to the depot and get it myself. And I'll see you later, man.
4: I don't hear no catfish meowing, Chester. We're right on the bank, too.
5: Well, no, see, it's just the wrong time of day. They don't tell them to do it when the sun's so high. You're more likely to hear him carrying on around supper time.
4: You sure talk funny.
5: No, I ain't talking funny at nobody the way you were doing to old Pete this morning.
4: I won't do it no more.
5: It's a good thing. Might not come out so good next time.
4: How's that?
5: Well, because old Pete might just turn around and snap you right in two. That's how's that.
4: He don't do nothing.
5: Mind your line. It's hitting with that snag bounce. Watch it. That's better. No, old Pete ain't done nothing yet, but he's getting older and tireder, and what with not even getting any sleep at all, he...
4: No sleep?
5: They say he don't sleep a wink. He just sits there with that little old shack of his guarding that treasure. Here, do you want some more bread and cheese?
4: Ugh, she smells
5: kind of
4: funny.
5: Well, it is pretty stout, but that just signifies it's good. Eat all you want, it's good for you.
4: What kind of treasure does old Pete have?
5: Got a little old dab of treasure buried out there. They say he towed it clean up the Mississippi off in a pirate ship.
4: You ever seen it, Chester?
5: Well, no, I ain't never seen it exactly, but... He uses gold money when he comes to town. He sure has to get it from somewhere.
4: Pirate gold. That's what it is, pieces of eight.
5: Pieces of what?
4: I'd sure like to see some pieces of eight.
5: Well, now, I ain't so sure that it's part
4: gold. I might just take me a run out there and see.
5: Now, that ain't likely to be a very good idea. Set still, Ted. If you fell in that river, the catfish would have to help you. Where are you going?
4: I gotta get back, Chester. I got something to do.
5: Well, now, don't you get lost getting home. Boys, fish sure don't grow up like they used to. It's just hard to tell what the world's coming to.

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0: And Kitty, it's too hot to sit in that office waiting for something to happen.
1: Well, sit down.
0: Yeah, thanks.
1: Sam, bring us some beer, will you, please?
2: Sure, Kitty.
0: Oh, it is hot.
1: I'm surprised at you, Matt. It's usually Chester who complains about the heat.
0: Well, he'd be complaining. He just isn't here.
1: Well, you know, I feel kind of sorry for Chester, running your errands in all this heat.
0: Kitty, Chester is not running my errands. He's fishing.
2: Uh-oh. Here's a beer.
0: Oh, thanks, sir. That's good. Yeah, I can just see him now, sitting out there with his feet in the water someplace, fishing.
1: Oh, I'm sorry to hear that, too.
0: Oh, why?
1: Well, he usually comes in with a string of smelly catfish and presents him to me, and I never know how to refuse him. I don't know how to get rid of him, either.
0: Hello, Pete.
1: Poor old fellow. This is his regular visit to the bar. You could run a calendar the way he comes in here every month.
3: Hello, Pete.
0: He, ever say anything, Kitty?
1: Never. Just puts his money down on the bar and has three drinks, no more, no less, and walks on out.
0: He keeps to himself pretty much, doesn't he?
1: Mm-hmm. I wish everybody who steps up to that bar would be as quiet.
0: Yeah.
1: Uh-oh.
0: Those two are just coming in, didn't they hear you?
4: Whiskey! Bring the bottle.
5: Bring it up here. Hey, little lady. Come on up here and have a drink with us.
4: Come on, have a drink.
1: No, thanks, boys. Not right now.
5: You come up here, and I'll tell you what I'll do. I'll pay for all the glasses I bust.
1: Oh, looks like I better go up there and settle it.
0: Looks like we both better go, Kitty.
5: There.
0: Now, that's better. Oh. So you come with her, mister, all right? I'll buy it for you, too. No, thank you.
5: Move right in here. Come on, come on. Give him room, Reed.
4: Well, it ain't me, Mort. It's that big galoot.
5: Well, move him down. Go on, old man. Move along.
1: And don't bother Pete, boys. We got room.
5: Go on, old man. Move.
1: Now, boys.
5: Can't you hear good? Answer me. Can't you hear good?
1: Now, look here.
5: My body ought to get a civil answer.
0: All right. That's enough pushing.
5: You think she's too good to talk to me? I'll fix him.
0: Here, I'll help you.
5: Why? That old fool, he knocked me down. I'll fix him.
0: He's a little tougher than he looks, isn't he?
5: I'll fix him good.
0: Whatever he did to you, you had it coming.
5: I'm gonna get him.
0: No. What you're gonna do is get out of here and sober up.
5: Maybe I will for now, Marshal. Maybe I will for now. But that uppity old man ain't gonna get away with us. And there ain't nothing you can do about it.
0: I wouldn't count on that.

0: right, Miss Dillon, all right. If you don't want these fish, I'll just take them right on over and give them to Miss Kitty.
1: I don't think I'd do that if I were you, Chester.
0: Why not?
1: Well, she hasn't gotten over that last batch yet.
0: Why, it's been a good week since I gave Miss Kitty them last fish. She ought to be more than ready for this nice new mess.
1: I don't think she is.
0: Well, I swear, I just don't know what to use for a fella putting in all that time fishing if nobody ain't gonna appreciate it. Oh, hello, Miss Gage.
1: Hello, Addie. Come in.
2: Matt, I'm afraid I need your help.
1: Oh, sure, Addie. Sit down and tell me about it. Get her a chair, will you, Chester?
0: Yes, sir. Here you are.
2: Thank you, Chester.
1: All right, Addie, what's the trouble?
2: It's my boy, Ted.
0: Why, he's a nice young and he couldn't be in no trouble.
1: Never mind, Chester. What about Ted?
2: Well, he isn't home. Wasn't home all day and didn't come home to supper. That's not like him, Matt. I'm afraid for him.
1: Oh, no, Addie, boys his age get to feeling pretty big. Sometimes they just forget to come home right on time.
2: Not Ted. Ever since his pa died, he's taken great stock in doing the evening chores for me. He wouldn't just run off.
0: Shucks, Miss Gage, he's bound to be all right. I see him this afternoon looking just as fine.
1: You saw him?
0: Why, sure, we was fishing together.
2: Did he come back to town with you?
0: Well, no, ma'am, he didn't. He come back before I did. I kindly wondered about it, too, at the time.
1: How's that?
0: Well, it's your

0: seemed like he was took with the story I was telling him about old Pete and all. But I just started telling him the best part when Ted went on.
1: What part was that, Chester?
0: The part about how old Pete sets up all night guarding that buried treasure.
1: What buried treasure?
0: Well, now, I don't really take much stock in it, but the boys seem to be pretty took with it.
1: Chester, what did you tell him?
0: Well, now, lots of people think old Pete's got some pirate's gold buried up there somewhere.
2: Matt, that must be where the boy went.
1: Yeah, he might have, Eddie. Chester, go get the horses.
3: Yes, sir.
1: Don't worry, Eddie. If he's there, we'll bring him back.

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It has accommodations for children, it includes hi-fi and air conditioning, and it's a veritable mecca for the tired breadwinner. As a matter of fact, it's got all the comforts of home. You know why? It is home." Well, that's a sample of the offbeat Griffith humor that's winning him new fans every weeknight here on CBS Radio. His approach, according to one observer of the current comedy scene, is a 1959 version of the late Will Rogers. The genial drawl is there, and there's the same twinkling sense of fun. You're sure to like what you hear when Andy Griffith takes to the air right here at this spot on your dial. Along with Andy Griffith, you'll enjoy hearing all those sparkling Comedy Time features. The Amos and Andy Music Hall, Burns and Allen, and Bob and Ray. They're yours for the laughing, weeknights on CBS Radio.

0: stomping your feet. I ain't so anxious to get there.
1: I told you I was going to get even with the old man, didn't I?
0: I don't see what he done so bad to get his shack burned down.
1: He's got it coming to him.
0: But he didn't do nothing so bad. Well, he didn't sass you. He didn't even say nothing.
1: Shut up and watch where you're going.
0: I can't help it, Mort. I can't see where I'm going.
1: You'll rouse the old man for sure.
0: Just don't see why we couldn't have rid up this far.
1: I don't want no horses stomping around. You're bad enough. Now shut up. I want to burn him out without no warning.
2: What's it? Here. Quiet. It's a kid.
3: Let go of me, kid.
2: Here, be quiet. You be quiet.
1: What are you doing here?
3: Why?
2: Walk soft.
3: I was just watching for him to come out and guard the treasure, that's all.
0: What's he talking about, Mort?
2: What are you doing here? Come on now, let's have the truth.
3: That's the truth, Mr. Arms. It's pirate treasure.
1: Who told you that?
3: Well, the man from Marshall's office. He says Pokey Pete sits up all night guarding us.
1: You better not try to fool me, boy.
3: I ain't fooling. Cross my heart, I ain't.
1: All right, then. Where's it buried?
3: Oh, I don't know that.
2: You better tell me.
0: Come on, Mort. Let the boy go. That foolish old man ain't got no gold. Well, he don't even have a decent pair of boots.
1: Maybe he does and maybe he don't. But it's sure worth finding out.
2: Now, come on, boy. You tell me where it's buried.
3: I don't know. He's the only one who knows where it is.
1: The old man's the only one. Did you hear that, Reese?
0: I heard it.
1: Well, he was too uppity to talk to us before, but we'll sure get some talk out of him this time.
0: I thought we was just going to sneak up and burn the place.
1: We'll burn it after we talk to him, Reese. After we make him talk. Now, come on.
3: Please, mister. Can I go now?
1: What's the matter, sonny? Don't you want to see the treasure?
3: Well, I want to go home.
1: You ain't going home yet, sonny. Not just yet.

0: Mr. Dillon?
1: Yeah, Chester.
0: I'll feel just terrible bad if that boy gets himself into fixing something I said.
1: Forget it, Chester. Boys his age are likely to run off now and then.
0: No, but me telling him that fool story, that's what started him off.
1: Well, if you hadn't told him, somebody else would.
0: No, I sure do hope he ain't got hurt none, though.
1: A night in the open isn't going to hurt him, Chester.
0: I know, but that's mighty rough country, and I just ain't too sure what old Peter do to... Look yonder, Mr. Dillon.
1: What?
0: There's a fire out there.
1: Yeah. Must be Pete's shack. Come on.

0: look around, see if anyone's around here.
1: There, Mr. Dillon, just outside the door.
0: Oh, yeah.
1: It's Pete.
0: Yeah. Must have got himself out of the door somehow.
1: Is he dead?
0: No, not quite. He's been beaten, and he's burned, and he's still breathing. There's somebody over there, Chester.
1: I'll go see. Oh, my gracious. Mr. Dillon?
0: Yeah, Chester.
1: It's Ted. I found Ted.
0: He's been hurt, too. Looks like he's coming out of it.
2: I can't see nothing.
0: Just take it easy, Ted. You're all right now.
2: Don't hit me, mister.
0: Nobody's going to hit you, Ted. It's Marshal Dillon.
2: Marshal? Don't let him get me, Marshal. Don't let him beat me like they did old Pete.
0: Nobody's going to beat you, Ted. You're all right now.
2: I kept asking him, beating him, asking him, beating him.
0: Asking him what,
2: Ted? Where that treasure was.
1: Oh, my gracious, man.
2: He wouldn't tell him nothing. No matter what they did.
0: Yeah.
2: I bet they'll never find the treasure, Marshal.
0: That's right, Ted. They'll never find it. All right, come on, Chester. Let's get them both to dock.

0: more. Drink up and let's get out of here.
1: Oh, quit your fussing, Reese. Ain't no hurry.
0: I thought we was just coming through Dodge to get supplies.
1: Well, we got them, didn't we?
0: It just ain't smart to stand around drinking. I don't like it. I'd sooner be headed for Texas.
1: We'll head there. Now, just don't push me.
0: I want to put some distance between me and that shack.
1: There ain't no shack no more. Ain't nobody knowed we was there.
0: The kid does.
1: I took care of the kid. Now, quit fussing at me. You too. You're under arrest, Mark. Marshal, there must be some mistake.
2: There's no mistake. Get the guns, Chester.
3: Yes, sir.
1: You ain't getting my gun. You got no right.
2: You got some idea of resisting arrest, mister?
1: I ain't gonna let you take me.
2: That'll be just fine with me. I'd like the excuse to beat you from here to the jail cell the way you beat old Pete.
1: I don't know what you're talking about, Marshal.
2: You don't know about a burning shack, or beating the old man, or the boy?
1: Why, no, Marshal. You must be looking for somebody else.
2: The boy says we're looking for you.
0: Mort, you didn't kill him.
2: Not the boy, not quite. But Pete died in Doc's office just a few minutes ago. Now, come on, let's go.
1: You ain't taking me.
4: Look out, his gun!
5: You got him, Mr. Dillon.
2: Yeah. Bring the other one along.
0: Now, wait a minute. Wait a minute. Now, that wasn't my idea.
2: You did your share.
0: It wasn't my fault. I didn't mean no harm. It was the old man's fault.
2: How do you figure that?
0: Well, if he hadn't have been so uppity about talking, we wouldn't have beat him so bad.
2: You wouldn't have killed him.
0: Well, sure not. We wouldn't have killed him. All he had to do was tell us where the treasure was hid. It was his fault.
2: He couldn't tell you. There was no treasure.
0: Well, then why didn't he say so? That old fool.
2: I'll tell you why he didn't say so. He couldn't talk. He had no tongue. It had been cut out.
0: No. No tongue?
2: Yeah. Doc discovered it when he examined him. Must have been the Indians who did it years ago.
0: Well, then it's still his fault. He could have let on.
2: Oh, Pete was too proud to let on for sympathy from the likes of you. He didn't ask for sympathy from anybody.
0: But you can't blame me.
2: Come on, Chester, let's get him out of here.

0: it up, please.
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0: Harley Bear is Chester, Howard McNear is Doc, and Georgia Ellis is Kitty. 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

0: Los Angeles. He walks again by night. Out of the fog, into the smog. 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
1: I wonder where Ruth is.
0: Doggedly. Toward his weekly meeting with the unknown. At 4th and Drucker, he turns left. At Drucker and 4th, he turns right. He crosses MacArthur Park and walks into a great sandstone building.
1: Oh, my nose!
0: Groping for the door, he steps inside. Climbs the 13 steps to his office. He walks in. He's ready for mystery. He's ready for excitement. He's ready for anything. He's...
1: Nick Danger, Third Eye.
2: I want to order a pizza to go and no anchovies.
1: No anchovies? You've got the wrong man. I spell my name, Danger.
2: What?
0: The makers of fantastic cigarettes, long in the leaf and short in the can, bring you another true story from the tattered casebook of Nick Danger, Third Eye. Let's join him now in the adventure we call...
3: Cut him off at the past!
1: Let's get down to business. Uncross those beautiful stems of yours, baby. Here's the case I call number 666. It all began innocently enough on Tuesday. I was sitting in my office on that drizzly afternoon, listening to the monotonous staccato of rain on my desktop and reading my name on the glass of my office door. Regnard Kisten. My secretary lay snoring on the floor, her long, beautiful gams pinioned under the couch. I didn't hear him enter, but my nostrils flared at the smell of his perfume. Pyramid patchouli. There was only one joker in L.A. sensitive enough to wear that scent, and I had to find out who he was.
4: Good afternoon, Mr. Danger. I'm Rocky Rococo.
1: Thanks, Half Pint. You just saved me a lot of investigative work.
4: Maybe yes, maybe no. Do you know what this is?
5: I had to think for a minute. What cruel game was he playing?
1: That's a brown paper bag.
4: That's correct. Now, look inside, Mr. Danger. What do you see?
1: That's easy. That's a pickle.
4: Very good. Now, I think you're ready for this.
1: Why, that's nothing but a two-bit ring from a crackerback, Jocks.
4: I'll sell it to you for $5,000.
1: What kind of a chump do you take me for?
4: First class.
1: That tarnished piece of tin is worthless.
4: Worthless? Not to Melanie Haber.
1: Melanie Haber?
4: You may remember her as Audrey Farber.
1: Audrey Farber?
4: Susan Underhill?
1: Susan Underhill?
4: How about Betty Jo Bielowski?
5: Betty Jo Bielowski. I hadn't heard that name since college. Everyone knew her as Nancy. Then it all came rushing back to me like the hot kiss at the end of a wet fist. It was pig night at the Om Mani Padme Sigma house. We had escaped from the crowd and stood trembling under the dwarf maples.
6: Oh, Nicky, I don't know what to say. This is the most beautiful ring I've ever seen.
1: Yeah, Nancy, it's really neat. It cost me $5,000.
6: Oh, Nicky, how can I ever repay you?
1: Well, gee whiz, Nancy. How about 500 down and a 36-month contract?
6: What?
1: Or you could marry me.
6: That's impossible, Nick. I can't marry you. I can't even tell you why. Maybe someday.
1: All right, Nancy. I understand. Sign here.
6: Oh, Nick. I'll never forgive you.
1: And I'll never forget you neither, Nancy. And that's why I called you today, Nancy. I mean, Mrs. Haber. Something reminded me of that time so long ago under the dwarf maples.
7: I don't know what prompted you to get in touch with me, but you called just in the nick of time.
1: You haven't lost your delicate sense of humor, have you, Nancy?
7: What? Nick, I can't talk to you now. You have to get out here right away. My husband, it's the same old place in Santa Barbara, Nicky. Oh, hurry, Nicky, I need you.
1: Nancy! I slipped the ring into my nose and the receiver into my pocket and headed for the door quickly. But I'd forgotten the little man with the evil grin.
4: Just a second, Danger. What about my pickle?
1: You're lucky you still have your brown paper bag, small change.
4: Danger, you haven't seen the last of me.
1: No, but the first of you turns my stomach.
4: You'll be hearing from me again, Danger.
1: I headed down the hall in the opposite direction toward the fire escape. I hadn't a moment to lose.
8: Hey! Danger! Where's the fire?
1: In your eyes, Lieutenant Bradshaw.
8: Don't get wise with me, Peeper. You're lucky we didn't burn you on the Anselmo pederasty case.
1: Look, you caught him, didn't you?
8: Yeah, but the punk got away, no thanks to you.
1: Well, what brings your flat feet sniffing around here now, copper?
8: Just a friendly word of advice, Danger.
1: Yeah, what?
8: Don't go sticking your big nose into police business.
1: Sure, Lieutenant. Is that all?
8: No. Don't talk with your mouth full.
1: Okay, Bradshaw.
8: And don't fidget while I talk to you.
1: Sure,
8: and
1: Lieutenant.
8: Stop tracking mud across my nice,
1: okay.
8: Clean...
1: Okay! When I hit the street, the rain had already turned L.A. into a mud river. It was a short swim down Alvarado to my convertible. I had to get to Santa Barbara in a big hurry. As I whipped onto Mulholland Drive, the lights were just twinkling on across the San Fernandino Valley. I could barely make them out through the driving rain. Then a hard right down Big Tujunga Canyon. My tires squealed as I hit Sepulveda. A right, a left, a left, another right, a left of the body, a right, and into a gas station. Hey, Pop!
9: All right, hold your horses, I'm coming.
10: Hey,
1: Where am I?
10: You can't get there from here.
1: But I'm looking for the same old place.
10: Oh, you must mean the old same place, sonny. It's right out back. Here's the key.
1: 4 hours later, I parked my car in the carriage house and walked up the gray gravel driveway between a line of dwarf maples toward the pillared entrance of the same mansion. It had been snowing in Santa Barbara ever since the top of the page, and I had to shake the cornstarch off my mucklucks as I lifted the heavy obsidian door knocker. Hey in there! Open up! Your door knocker fell off!
4: What's all this brouhaha?
1: Brouhaha?
4: Ha-ha-ha.
1: Wait a minute. Don't you want this door knocker?
4: I already have one.
1: But this is yours.
4: You see? I told you. We used to have another one, but he vanished mysteriously. All right, come in out of the cornstarch and dry your mucklucks by the fire. Let me introduce myself. I am Nick Danger.
1: No, let me introduce myself. I am Nick Danger.
4: If you're so smart, why don't you pick up your cues faster?
1: Are those my cues?
4: Yes, and they must be dry by now. Why don't you pull them up out of the cellophane before they scorch? All right, sir. May I take your hat and coat?
1: Yes.
4: I assume you've come to see my mistress, Mr. Danger.
1: I don't care about your private life or what his name is. I've come to see Nancy... Mrs. Haber.
4: Mrs. Haber?
1: Audrey Farber.
4: Audrey Farber?
1: How about Betty Jo Bialowski?
4: Oh, you mean Nancy. Well, she's in the aviary stunting trees. I shall return with her straight away. You may wait here in the sitting room, or you can sit here in the waiting room.
1: There was something fishy about the butler. I think he was a Pisces, probably working for scale. I felt a thin shiver run up my spine as I sat down on the cold marble floor. What was it about this place? The atmosphere was as phony as the Tudor balustrade that leered at me from the top of the staircase. And there she stood, radiant. All those curves showing through that flimsy burnous.
11: Nick?
1: It was Nancy running down the stairs. All the familiar sounds and smells of pig night came rushing back like a good snort of scotch. Then it struck me. 20 years later, and she still knocked me out.
6: Nick,
1: where
6: darling,
1: am I?
6: Nick, oh, Nick, wake up. Are you all right?
1: Yes.
6: Oh, then stop slapping me.
1: Nancy. What's the bird's eye lowdown on this caper? Whatever that means.
6: Nick, we can't talk here. We can't talk here.
12: What do you mean we can't talk here?
6: We can't talk.
12: Oh, you're right, we can. What do we do?
6: Follow me. This way.
13: This is much better. We're at the chapel now. It's soundproofed, so no one can hear us.
1: What did you say?
13: I said no one can...
1: What?
13: Never mind. Follow me.
1: What?
13: Here, take my hand. This way. This is much better.
1: Yeah, pretty fancy layout you've got here, Nancy. What's this, your boudoir?
13: Oh, no, these are the kennels.
1: Putting on the dog, eh? Well, say, where are all the doggies?
13: They've mysteriously disappeared.
1: Oh, yeah?
13: Yes, I just told you. Along with the servants.
6: They were very attached to one another.
1: Where?
6: At the wrist and ankles.
1: Wait a minute. You said all the servants had disappeared.
6: Did I?
1: What about your butler?
6: You mean Catherwood?
11: Yes, madam.
6: Catherwood. Oh, you startled me.
11: I'm sorry, madam.
6: What are you doing there on all fours?
11: I'm looking for my script. Why don't you just go on without me?
1: Listen, Nancy, I smell a rat.
11: So do I. I think he's got my script.
6: Catherwood, you look for it, all right?
11: All right, you, madam.
6: Nick, quickly, through this sacred panel.
1: All right. This is the portrait gallery.
6: This is the portrait... There's an echo in here. This is the portrait gallery, Nick. It's the safest room in the mansion. Mm. No one can find us here.
1: All right, Nancy. Get your hands off me. What's the scoop?
6: Chocolate, butterscotch, or Rocky Rococo? Road!
14: That reminded me. How had she gotten herself involved with that slimy weasel Rococo? And how do I make my voice do this?
6: Oh, Nick. It all began 20 years ago with the mysterious disappearance of my husband.
1: You mean you were already married when I sold you that ring?
14: No wonder she hadn't been able to meet the payments.
6: What?
1: So that was your secret. Oh, what a sap I've been.
6: Oh, yes. But that night, the strangest thing happened.
1: That usually goes along with being just married.
6: My husband, Johnny, Nick, I want to tell you the horrible truth, the whole truth, all of it. The man behind everything.
11: Tea, madam?
1: Let me handle this, Nancy. Far out, Catherwood. Just roll a couple of bombers and leave them on the side table.
11: Yes, madam. Pardon me, madam. I seem to have crashed. It's been such a long exposition, you know. I'm so tired.
1: Catherwood.
11: Yes, sir.
1: Catherwood, can't you see you're upsetting Nancy? Leave us alone.
11: Well, how much would you like, sir? 500? 1,000?
1: I am Scray Osterbay.
11: Oh, of course, sir. Ook-ook-a-chook, sir.
1: Gesundheit.
11: Yes. I'm so tired. I haven't slept a wink.
1: All right, Nancy, go on with your story. Start with your dreadful secret.
6: Oh, Nick, I can't. I'm so confused.
1: Well, why don't you just hold your thumb next to your line? See, like this. Huh? This way I don't get confused and I never lose my place.
6: I feel faint. The whole world is spinning.
1: Why, that's lucky for us, Nancy. If it were flat, all the Chinese would fall off. Why, she's no fun. She fell right over. Wait a minute. Didn't I say that line on the other side of the record? Where am I? I'd better check.
15: Who is now?
1: It's okay, they're speaking Chinese. Poor Nancy, she's fainted. I'll just wrap her skirt around her head like this to keep her warm. And now I'll press her body close to mine to keep me warm.
14: She looked so helpless there, spread-eagled on the floor. I beat the eagle off and gave her a quick mouth-to-mouth resuscitation job. And then it struck me.
16: What a sap she had!
11: Good girl, Nancy. That ought to hold him for a while.
6: Poor Nicky. He's bleeding. I'll tear this strip off my petticoat.
11: You want to?
6: There. You tie him up with this. I'll go through his pockets.
11: All right. Careful. Don't wake him up.
6: Oh, that contract must be on him somewhere.
1: Audrey.
17: You fools!
11: What?
17: Haven't you found the contract yet? Your time is almost up.
11: Rococo, you slimy blackmailer. How did you get in here? You don't have a key?
17: No, only half a key.
11: What?
17: I had to split it with a sound effects man.
18: Rocky.
17: Where is the contract, you absent-minded old frog?
6: Wait a minute. Here it is. I found it. It was taped to his leg.
17: Give me that. Ha-ha. I've got it at last.
11: All right. Now, maybe you'll leave us in peace, Rococo. Give me the negative.
17: Of course. Here it is.
11: Oh, at last. Now we're out of your evil clutches.
6: Dan, wait a minute. Look at this negative. It isn't us. It's an interesting approach, but it isn't us.
11: She's right. What are you trying to pull on me, Rococo?
17: Oh, my goodness. I must have sent the wrong negative to the police. I must have left yours in the car. I'll go get it.
11: A second, Rococo. You're not going nowhere until you've explained what you've done with that filthy piece of blackmail.
17: Are you threatening me? Why, you stupid toad! I ought to beat your brain out!
6: No, put down that pickle!
11: You'll never get away with this, Rococo.
17: Oh, yeah? Didn't you ever see Casablanca?
5: The thick veil of pain lifted enough for me to eyeball the situation. Rococo, that sleazy weasel. How did he get in here? And what was he doing with that pickle in one hand and my contract in the other? I had no choice. Nancy and the old butler were frozen with terror. I struggled quietly to my feet and flung myself headfirst at Rococo's stomach.
6: Thank you. You saved our life.
1: This ain't no time for ticker tape parades, baby. Get me out of these ropes and into a good belt of scotch.
11: Let me hold that contract for you, Mr. Danger.
1: I'll keep that contract, Catherwood. But you can take this pickle off my hands.
6: Oh, no, I think you better hold on to that, Nick.
1: Good thinking, sweetheart. Lieutenant Bradshaw will need all the evidence he can get.
11: Yes. And you should stick around, too, Danger. You can help him put all the pieces together, you know.
1: Right.
6: No, a left.
5: I felt like I was being kicked in the head by the whole chorus line at Minsky's. So Nancy was in on this caper. I felt myself going under. The biggest long shot, Louis at Hialeah, wouldn't put a fin on my fate now. This time, something told me I was out for lunch. I even began to hear things.
17: I'll never forget you. Keep your nose out.
18: All right, hold it right where you are. I'm Lieutenant Bradshaw with a piece of advice for you. Now, here in the studio, it's all knuckles and know-how. But when that red light goes off, I'm just plain Harry Ames, citizen and weekend father. Now, take a tip from a cop who does. Radio work can be just as dirty and exciting as hunting down public enemy number one. So when I get home, my old lady knows what I need and how. A warm, heaping bowl full of looseners, castor oil flakes with real glycerin vibrafoam. It doesn't just wash your mouth out. It cleans the whole system right on down the line. So come on, you little rookies. Tell your mom to get on it and do it every day. Just remember what the guys down at the precinct house sing.
19: Oh, it ain't no use if you ain't got the boost. The boost you get from looseners. Looseners.
20: 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And now we return you to Act 3 of Nick Danger, Third Eye.
1: When the crazy escalator ride ended, I fought my way back up to the land of the living. I came to slumped over in the front seat of my own car, lying in a pool of cheap rot gut. I had a head full of ideas that were driving me insane and a mouthful of cotton candy.
21: You want some more cotton candy, Danger? It might sober you up.
1: Oh, my head. Bradshaw, baby.
21: Yeah.
1: I never thought I'd be happy to see your ugly mug.
21: Save the wisecracks for the warden, Danger. I got you this time and I got you good.
1: What are you talking about?
21: Get out of that car.
1: Hey, come on.
21: If you can stand up and keep your hands high, I got you covered.
1: Hey, what's this all about, Bradshaw? You know I never carry a rod.
21: Yeah, but it's murder what some people can do with a car, and I got witnesses to prove it.
6: There's the man! Keep me away from him!
21: Take it easy, little lady.
1: I don't know why you're doing this, Nancy, but it doesn't change my feelings about you.
6: Oh, Nick, you're such a tool! He did it!
21: All right, take it easy, little lady. All right, now let's get these facts straight. Take this down, Henderson. Okay, Professor, how did it happen?
11: Well, Sergeant...
1: Lieutenant.
11: Yes, Mrs. Farber and I were sitting right here in the living room engaged in a friendly round of spin the pickle, weren't we, dear? Yes, with our good friend Mr. Rococo.
6: He did it.
11: Yes, and then suddenly the door flew open and this drunken madman right here drove in, honking wildly and headed straight for us.
1: He's lying, Bradshaw!
21: Can it, Danger?
11: Yes, at the last possible moment, he stopped on a dime.
1: I see.
11: Unfortunately, the dime was in Mr. Rococo's pocket.
1: I'm gonna break your neck, Catherwood!
21: All right. Hold it, Danger! I've heard enough. We'll get the rest of the story down at the station house from you. I've been waiting for this for years.
1: Wise up, Bradshaw.
21: Week in and week out,
1: I didn't
21: Danger,
1: do it.
21: Playing second fiddle while you got all the girls.
1: Come on!
21: Well, I'm tired of being Mr. Nice Guy. See, there's gonna be some changes made. Next week, this show is going to be called...
20: Sergeant Bradshaw!
21: Lieutenant.
20: District Attorney!
21: I'm going to have my own theme music, and it's all going to take place in Washington, D.C. No plots, just girls and guys doing nice, simple things up against Nazis and fifth columnists, and no Jewish writers either.
5: I saw my chance, and I took it.
21: My name in the papers.
5: Bradshaw would never listen to my story now. Colonel, it had more Lindner, holes in it than
21: Charles
5: Albert Hall.
21: Foster Kane.
5: My only way out was like this!
1: All right, hold it, everybody! Catherwood, can't stop it. I've got Bradshaw's rod pressed against Nancy's temple. Oh. Now you spill the beans or I'll blow her brain out.
17: Nick!
11: I think you're bluffing, Flatfoot. No, you weren't bluffing.
1: All right, talk.
11: It all began 20 years ago. I was a freshman in college then, although you wouldn't hardly believe it to look at me now. I had just completed work on my science project, and I invited Nancy down to reveal the secret to her. Well, this is it, Nancy. How do you like it?
6: So this is where you've been every night since we got
11: sure
6: married.
11: Sure is.
6: Oh, Nicky, I thought you were...
11: Danny, but don't say it, Nancy. I know it's been hard, but I wanted to give you the swellest honeymoon a girl had ever had. We're going to Greece.
6: And swim the English Channel?
11: No. To ancient Greece, where burning Sappho loved and sang and stroked the wine-dark sea in the temple by the moonlight wa-da-doo-da.
6: What?
11: Don't you see, Nancy? I've built the perfect time machine.
6: Oh, it sounds dangerous.
11: Yes, that's why I'm going to try it out first. Now, when I get into this grandfather clock, you hit me over the head with this bottle of champagne right here.
6: Oh.
11: Set the dial for 1,000 and put in 3 dimes.
6: Mm-hmm.
11: I'll be gone for 1,000 years.
6: 1,000? Oh, that's longer than anyone's ever been gone before.
11: But to you it will seem only like a minute. Very well, my love. Now, forward into the past!
6: I hope he gets back before all this dry ice melts. Who's there?
0: Mrs. Haber?
6: Who's that?
0: I'm Rocky Rococo. You may have seen me loitering around the drugstore drinking chocolate malted Vulcans and giving away free high schools.
6: What are you doing here? What do you want?
0: I'm here for a friend, Mrs. Haber. If you sign a contract, you're supposed to keep up the payments.
6: Oh, you must be a friend of Nick's.
0: Yes.
6: Well, he couldn't want his money already. He only gave me the ring last night. I'm wearing it, see?
0: Yes, that's a very pretty hand you have there.
11: Ancient Greece. Look at this grape.
6: Oh, who are you, old man? And what have you done with my husband?
11: What do you mean, Nancy? I am your husband. Well, who's that ugly dwarf with his hand in your mouth, Nancy?
0: Rococo at your cervix.
1: All right, Catherwood. I've heard just enough.
11: What?
0: Listen,
11: I'm telling this story, young man. What are you doing in my flashback?
1: Flashback? What are you talking... Flashback. All right, all of you. You stay right where you are. Put your thumbs on your place in your script while I figure this out.
2: Okay. All right.
22: So that was her horrible secret. Poor Nancy, married to a man 1,000 years old. Now I understood why the servants had disappeared. It was Catherwood who killed Rococo to protect his wife, my Betty Jo.
6: Who is he talking to? How does he make his voice do that?
1: All right, Bradshaw, there's your confession. I hope you got it all down. Bradshaw? Bradshaw. Oh, that's right. He's not in this flashback. I'll skip ahead a bit. No, I can't skip ahead. All right, everybody. Into the time machine.
11: No. You don't understand how radio works. Now, this is my flashback. All I have to do to return us to the present is fade my voice out like this and cue the organist. And you see, here we are.
23: Oh, my goodness.
18: What's happening? Am I seeing double? There's two of everybody except me.
1: Pandemonium was breaking out all around me.
22: Wait a minute.
1: Who are you?
22: I was here first. You imposter. Take that.
6: Well, that's terrible.
24: You keep away from him, you young hussy.
6: Well, who are you calling a hussy, you old bag?
24: Well, how dare you talk to me like that?
6: I can talk to me any way I like.
24: What nerve? I'm not you. You're me 20 years ago.
6: What? You ever let a nerve say I'm going to look like that in 20 years?
24: Oh, yeah?
6: There ain't room enough in this dress for both of us. Get so tight.
11: Well, this is a bit of fun, isn't it?
1: Yes, it certainly is, Dad. Glad to have someone my own age to talk to after all these years.
11: Why don't we sing something?
1: Well, I've forgotten the key.
11: Oh, that's all right. I've got a lid out in the car.
1: David?
19: Half-caste woman, living a life apart.
2: Where did your story begin?
17: Stop it, cheating, you fools! Can't you see someone has been crushed here under this car? Oh my God, it's me! I don't look at all well. I'm dead! I've been killed! Oh, this hasn't happened to me since M!
3: I did a quick 20-20 on the whole scene.
22: I had thought that I was the only one going insane, but now we are all in this together.
17: I knew what I had to do.
22: I didn't like it, but that never stopped me before. All right, everybody, take off your...
18: Ladies and gentlemen, we interrupt this scheduled transmission to bring you an announcement of national importance from the White House in Washington, D.C. Ladies and gentlemen...
13: Hold on, clear, go.
18: Ladies and gentlemen, the President of the United States.
7: My fellow Americans, this morning at 6:25 a.m. Pacific Standard Time, combined elements of the Imperial Japanese Navy and our forces ruthlessly attacked our naval base at Pearl Harbor in the Hawaiian Islands. I have conferred this morning with the Congress and the Chiefs of Staff in emergency session. We have reached our rendezvous with destiny. It is our unanimous and irrevocable decision that the United States of America unconditionally surrender. And now my wife and I would like to return with you for the thrilling conclusion of Private Nick Danger, Third Eye.
18: I've solved another one for you.
8: 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I was sure I had the goods on you this time.
18: Well, Bradshaw, it's like in the army, you know. 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Inferior people should not be employed.
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0: All right, let's do the little...
1: Rolling.
2: Yeah, this one.
3: Okay, Phil, you put on the ball pit. We'll go to the other side. Something she said,
0: how much
3: like
0: time? How much time have we got?
3: How much time we got?
4: Why don't you say that? Okay, well, that's that. Yeah. How much time? Oh, look at this. Time,
3: okay, hey, Cyrus.
4: We're on now. Man.
3: Cyrus,
0: do we have to?
3: I'm going
0: over to the other side of the record.
4: Yeah.
3: I'm going to come in from
0: well,
3: the door.
0: Well, how long does it take to get over the
3: okay,
0: other side?
3: Okay, wait a minute.
0: Just a minute or something? We haven't got. Come on, have you got your ball?
4: All right.
0: Come on, look. Let's just do it.
4: Has anybody got my script?
5: Time, Cyrus. Here we go.
6: Scene 3, take 600.

If I don't see her each day, I miss her. Gee, what a thrill each time I kiss her. Believe me, I've got a case on Nancy with a laughing face. She takes the winter and makes it summer. Summer could take some lessons from her. Picture a tomboy in lace. That's Nancy, with a laughing face. Do you ever hear mission bells ringing? Well, she'll give you the very same glow. When she speaks, you would think it was singing. Just hear her say, hello. I swear to goodness, you can't resist her. Sorry for you. She has no sister. 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

0: What are we going to do with you, Ruben? You good-for-nothing schlamiel comic book reader!
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3: 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Shut up!

What's that? Short wave. Take it down, quick. What's it say? shut up. What'd that mean? You too? Quiet, numbskulls. I'm broadcasting.

0: And there we go, Scatman Crothers with Ghost Riders in the Sky.
1: I love that version. It's a great version.
0: Great swinging version there. Yeah. Good evening, folks. Welcome to another Grits Radio Show right here on WBCQ, the Planet, 5130 megahertz on your shortwave dial. And what is today? It is the 10th of yep. January.
1: I know.
0: 2026. You believe that, Val? 2026.
1: No, I can't. And sometimes I don't want to.
0: We started doing this show back in 2014, believe it or not. So, as usual, we've been on different frequencies on BCQ. We've been on different time slots. But we've been right here at good old 8 o'clock Eastern Time in the United States for quite a while now. So we're here for an hour. Enjoy, folks.

Johnson, a way of life for over 50 years.

that whiskey, throwing

0: That's right, Floyd C. Huffman with...
1: I like the one before that.
0: I'll Get Drunk Tonight. Oh, you like that? That was Moby Grape with Motorcycle Irene.
1: I mean, what? I did not expect that ending.
0: Oh, God. That album came out in like 1969. That was actually one of the first 8-track cassettes I had.
1: Really?
0: Yeah.
1: Well, that doesn't surprise
0: Moby Grape,
1: me. You
0: wow.
1: like them.
0: Yep. Yeah, and of course, Papa Nez with What Am I Doing Hanging Around. Did you check out the bass line in that? The great Carol Kay.
1: It was her?
0: Oh, it was her. Yeah, that was the Wrecking Crew, baby. Return to Forever with Jungle Waterfall. DCT and the Boss Men with Brainwashed. Television with Foxhole. And Robin Lane and the Chartbusters with Why Do You Tell Me Lies. And Jeff Beck with The Blue Wind started us off.
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4: 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What just happened?
5: There's been another murder.
6: Found it last night.
7: This one of your missing persons?
8: That could be. She's late teens, maybe early 20s.
9: When are you going to admit there's somebody taking these girls?
10: I can't get these girls in love!
11: 8 girls in the last 2 years. There's not one lead except her. She got away.
12: Why don't you just start at the beginning?
13: He brought me to his place. He called it his den. It was more of a dungeon.
11: Why isn't this guy on our list?
14: Hansen's an upstanding citizen.
11: I have testimony from a witness who's
14: a prostitute that refused a polygraph. It's a dead end.
15: I need physical evidence.
11: We're reopening the case. This guy did it, and they let him get away with it. Did you panic when you killed him? You had their blood all over your hands. I didn't do that. I promise nothing's going to happen to you.
10: Look, he's going to take me. Help me, please.
11: Have you seen her? Have you seen this girl? He won't stop, and we know who he is. Drop the gun! Have you ever seen anybody do anything like this before?
0: All right. A Nicolas Cage movie, folks. You know we like Nick Cage.
1: Yeah, went right to it.
0: The evil guy was, who was that, John Cusack?
1: Yes.
0: Yeah.
1: Yeah. He's so good. He can be, very versatile.
0: The serial killer.
1: Oh, he was bad.
0: And the name of the movie was The Frozen Ground from 2013. It wasn't really terrible and really cheesy. We of course, Nick Cage being Nick Cage, we expected him to go all,
1: Nick Cage.
0: All Shatner on you.
1: Yeah, he didn't.
0: You know. But no, he didn't. Not at all. He was rather subdued through the whole thing, which was a disappointment.
1: Yes, because we like it when he goes crazy.
0: Of course, because it's funny. Funny as hell. Didn't this one? Eh, I don't know. Pretty pedestrian.
1: I liked it, though.
0: Yeah, serial killer, bunch of girls disappeared. Where was it? Alaska.
1: It was a true
0: Anchorage,
1: story,
0: Alaska.
1: Though.
0: Yeah, it was based on true events. It
1: must have been.
0: Based on true events doesn't mean what happened in the movie.
1: Well, I think that...
0: Has anything to do with that.
1: I think a lot of them, it was based on a case where a lot of dead girls, but...
0: Yeah,
1: anyway,
0: up in Alaska in the frozen ground.
1: Oh my God, it looked so cold up there.
0: Well,
1: had to have a blanket.
0: Of course, which had to be shot in the winter too.
1: Yes, of course.
2: And now it's time for the bad song of the week, right here on Grits Radio.
0: All right, now bad song of the week. We heard this during the week.
1: We did?
0: One of the repeats of a show from, 10 years ago or something like that. And it was by the band Mercy.
1: Okay.
0: Well, you claimed that you loved this song.
1: And, I did.
0: When I was 17.
1: It's a long time ago. A very long time ago.
0: All right, well, here you go. With Love Can Make You Happy.

0: Val.
1: Yeah?
0: You had this album.
1: I did.
0: I know. I think it's still around here someplace.
1: It's gotta be. I would never give that up.
0: Really?
1: That and the Brooklyn Bridge.
0: Oh, no. What was his name? The Brooklyn Bridge. What was that? What was the Gary? No.
1: No, that wasn't Gary Puckett.
0: That was the Union Gap.
1: He sang kind of cruddy, dirty songs. So.
0: Who did?
1: Gary Puckett.
0: Oh, really? You'd think he was, you know.
1: I think he was just, you know.
0: He liked young girls, shall we say?
1: Well, not young girls.
0: Is that what you're insinuating here?
1: Well, he always sung about, you know.
0: Well, some of the best people I've heard love young girls, so.
1: Oh, really?
0: Well, some of the best people.
1: Yeah.
0: It's well known.
1: Mm-hmm.
0: Here we go with Johnny Otis with the Yard Sale Song of the Week, folks.

0: that's it for tonight. Want to tell you you've been a good group, and that we're sure our next month here in the island is going to be just too much. Thanks.
1: Did he say another month?
2: Well, don't they realize we'll miss the opera season?
3: Well, it all passed.
4: What are you smiling at, Mr. Howell?
2: What's wrong, Thurston, darling?
4: He's been looking that way throughout the concert, Mrs. Howell.
1: Maybe there's more to this tuneless discord than I can comprehend. Maybe he developed an ear for rock and roll.
2: Oh, he's got his earplugs in. Thurston, take them out. Take them out. The concert's over, dear.
5: The concert, wonderful, marvelous, just absolutely thrilling.
6: Huh? Well, here's something you'll get a thrill out of, Mr. Howell. We're going to be here for another month.
7: Yeah, and they'll probably give concert after concert after concert.
5: Oh, good heavens, my earplugs.
8: Trouble, Father.
7: Skipper, are you sleeping?
9: Joe Gilligan, I'm still listening to the music.
7: Yeah, so am I. Isn't it wild?
9: Wild?
10: Professor Zygote still in his secret laboratory?
11: Yes, he shut himself in there for 5 days working on his new biochemical discovery.

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1: Gentlemen, there's a great question to be decided here today.
2: Yes, Mr. Brett?
1: On it may rest the future of our beloved company.
2: What's the question, Mr. Brett?
1: When shall we have the company picnic?
3: On the 4th of July.
2: Grand holiday.
1: Very well, gentlemen, very well. We'll compromise and hold it on my birthday.
2: Yes, Mr. Brett.
3: One question, sir.
1: Keep it short, Parkinson.
3: Will it rain that day?
2: Oh, dear, no.
1: That is a puzzle, Parkinson.
3: What about asking Bullwinkle Moose if it's going to rain?
1: Excellent idea, Lumpley.
3: Thank you, sir.
1: Glad I thought of it. Miss Blean, get me Bullwinkle J. Moose.
0: And in a flash, a call went from the town's largest industrial plant to one of its smallest houses.
4: Hello? Rocky the Flying Squirrel speaking. Oh, it's for you, Bullwinkle. Somebody else wants a weather forecast.
5: Oh, bad stairs. Just when I was catching up on my reading.
4: The Bobbsey Twins at the seashore.
5: Yeah, you can't beat the classics, I only see. Hello?
1: Mr. Moose, Pongo Britt here. Will there be precipitation on my natal day?
5: All depends if you leave it out in the rain or not.
1: I mean, will it rain on my birthday?
5: Oh.
1: The date is June 10th.
5: June 10th, let's see.
1: Bad, eh?
5: Terrible. My bunion just got an awful twinge to it.
1: It couldn't be wrong.
5: Sir, you are speaking of my own personal prophesying bunion.
1: Oh, of course, my apologies. Well, gentlemen, I'll just have to change the date.
3: For the picnic, Mr. Brett?
1: No, for my birthday.
2: Yes, Mr. Brett.
0: Yes, strange though it seems, Bullwinkle's bunion is the chief weather forecaster for all of Frostbite Falls.
5: Yes?
4: Mr. Moose, how about our doubleheader tomorrow? The paper says showers.
5: Well, my bunion says play ball.
0: Thanks to Bullwinkle's bunion, no Frostbite Falls baseball game has ever been rained out. No picnic has ever been spoiled by showers.
6: But can't he do something about ants?
0: As a result, Bullwinkle gets calls at all times of the day and night.
7: Hello, can Mr. Moose make a forecast?
4: Well, he's asleep. Why didn't you call the weatherman?
7: I am the weatherman.
0: Yes, each night Bullwinkle sleeps the dreamless sleep of a moose, well-loved by the whole community. Or he did, until one night when two mysterious figures crept close to the cottage, eased open a window, and slipped inside.
4: Hey, what are you guys...
0: In a flash, Rocky had been bound and gagged, and the figures turned their attention to the slumbering Bullwinkle.
8: You ready with that sleeping potion, Hadley?
9: Ready, Norbit.
8: Let him have it. You dope, you're supposed to take it out of a bottle first.
9: It worked, didn't it?
8: Come on, we got no time to lose. Which is the hoof with the bunion on it?
9: This one.
8: Okay, let's get started.
0: And while a baffled Rocky watched helplessly, the figures wrapped Bullwinkle's hoop in cotton batting and excelsior, and then built a small packing case around it. Unfortunately, Bullwinkle chose that moment to come too.
5: Golly, my hoof looks like it's packed to send to somebody.
9: Right you are, palsy. Any objections?
5: Couldn't I have it gift-wrapped?
9: Hadley, the sleeping potion.
10: Coming up.
9: And pour it out at a bottle faced.
10: Like this?
9: Yeah. Now give it to him.
10: Right.
9: I give up. Let's go. And be careful of that prize Tootsie.
0: So carrying the unconscious moose and his carefully packaged Tootsie, the mysterious figures crept away into the night, leaving a furious Rocky thrashing helplessly behind them. Well, things have gone wrong in a hurry, haven't they? I'm sure you'll want to see our next episode, The Male Animal, or Bullwinkle Stamps His Foot.
11: That's right, the Oogle Bird.
12: Oh,
11: that's this is we're starting a new series on the Bullwinkle. This series, this storyline is probably one of my favorites.
12: Oh, the Oogle Bird?
11: Yeah,
12: oh,
11: because
12: well, yeah,
11: it's the weather
12: funny.
11: Forecasting, yeah. And it's a forecasting. And, of course, the resident evil guy, Boris Badenoff, gets involved.
12: Of course he does.
11: Yeah.
12: Isn't he always?
11: So stay tuned for the next 20 shows or so, because probably 15 or 20 shows it might take to get through the whole storyline. So every week right here on WBCQ, 8 o'clock Eastern.

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1: Oh, bye.

taking a trip out to L.A. I was kind of tooling along my Chevrolet. I was talking on a number and digging on the radio. Just I crossed that Mississippi line, heard that highway start to whine. I knew that left rear tire was just about

0: last time you remember, Boris and Natasha, those two no-goodniks, stole the secret rocket fuel right off the Moon Men spaceship, took it aboard a submarine, and headed off across the ocean. In the meantime, Rocky had convinced the Moon Men to show him their formula.
1: We can get all these ingredients, I think, except this one.
0: The exception was mooseberry juice, made from the berry of a bush that grew in only one place in the whole country.
2: Near a little place called Frostbite Falls.
0: The boys were delighted to hear this, for Frostbite Falls, Minnesota, was their hometown. Quickly, they started making plans to get the mooseberry juice. But on the submarine, Boris wasn't as cheerful as he could have been.
3: Boris, darling, why so sad?
4: I got feeling there is something I forgot.
3: What could it was?
4: I don't know, but something.
3: Cheer up, darling. When we get back, you will get big medal.
4: Medals I got for burning down orphanage, for kicking small dog, for taking candy from babies. Who needs medals?
3: But still is great day.
4: You're right, Natasha. Send radiogram to central control. Ready?
3: Ready.
4: Quote. Got it. Unquote.
3: For same money, you get 8 more words.
4: Okay. Add this. Hey. Signed, Boris. Now, what was it I forgot?
0: So Natasha sent a message and an answer came right back.
3: You fool. Is for you. Go back and kill Moose.
4: Oh, that's what I forgot.
3: But how can we?
4: It's easy, I'm afraid. We put on breathing apparatus, put sub on automatic pilot, and bail out.
0: And while the two spies swam back toward shore, the submarine bearing its precious cargo continued on its way across the ocean. Back in Washington, our heroes were having a rough time getting underway.
5: I'm sorry, sir, but we have no flights to Frostbite Falls, if there is such a place.
6: Oh, yes, we had a train to Frostbite Falls, but they took the tracks up in 1903.
7: We can't help you. The only road into Frostbite Falls is just a cow path.
1: What are we going to do? Time is too important. I know. We'll rent a private plane. Come on, Bullwinkle. We're going to the airport.
0: And in a little while, our boys were talking to the owner of a flying service.
7: LSC, that'll run you just about $1,000.
1: $1,000? Just to get to Frostbite Falls?
8: You could buy the place for $8 cash.
1: Gee, Bullwinkle, what we need is a good cut-rate pilot.
4: Gentlemen, allow me to introduce myself. Ace Rickenboris at your service. Mein Gott.
1: Ace Rickenboris, by air, anywhere. Fly now, pray later.
4: He's misprint.
1: Haven't I seen your face somewhere before?
4: Of course you have. It's on every $3 bill the government makes.
1: I've never seen a $3 bill.
4: Boy, it's my fault you're poor? Come on, do you want to go or not?
1: How much will it cost to take us to Frostbite Falls?
4: You want round trip?
8: Got any square ones?
4: Round trip costs, how much you got?
1: Well, altogether, about 85 cents.
4: Yeah, you lucky kid. Today only special price, 85 cents.
1: Swell! Ready, Bullwinkle?
8: The sooner the quicker.
4: Then let's go. Oh, Miss Callahan.
3: You called Ace.
8: Who's she?
1: The stewardess, I guess.
4: Okay, all aboard for Frostbite Falls.
3: Please, fasten your seat belts.
0: Well, the wily Boris had done it again. For although our heroes didn't know it, they were only one-way belts, and they were now locked in their seats. Don't miss our next exciting episode, Ace's Wild or the Flying Casket.
9: One, two, three.

Fort Laramie, starring Raymond Burr as Captain Lee Quince. Specially transcribed tales of the dark and tragic ground of the wild frontier. The saga of fighting men who rode the rim of empire. And the dramatic story of Lee Quince, Captain of Cavalry.

0: I never seen the sense of it. 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
1: It's a way to earn her keep.
0: Every woman marries a man earns a keep. Night and day, it's all earning.
1: Not today, Is. Don't start on that talk again today.
0: Now, I plumb forgot about your delicate condition, Stella Merchant. I need be minding my manners more. It's just I ain't used to running into royalty on Soapsuds Row. Honest, I ain't.
1: I didn't mean to start you off, Is. I'm sorry.
0: Sorry, are you? Well, you're sorry looking, I'll say that for you. Another day or two, and you won't be able to stand in the same room with your washboard.
1: All right, Is. All right.
0: It's a wash tub now, you are.
1: Couldn't you just be quiet? Think what you will, but keep it to yourself.
2: Enjoying yourself, ladies? Having a fine social hour, are you?
0: Oh, Fanny, it's her. Look at her. Can you tell by looking she's a regular queen?
1: I'm doing the best I can. If you'd let me be... If you wouldn't go at me so much...
2: Now, you listen to me, Stella Merchant. And hear what I say.
1: Fanny, don't. Don't shake me.
2: I'll do what need be. You're not earning your pay. Now you get some elbow grease behind that scrubbing or I'll send you packing. With no pay for the month.
1: You wouldn't do that, Fanny. We need the money. With the baby coming. We need every cent, Fanny.
2: Then earn it. Scrub! That's the way you get money around here.
1: Please, Fanny. Please, don't.
0: She's going white, Fanny.
2: Ah, ninny.
1: If I could just get some air. Just a little air.
2: Well, now, a little air.
0: That's what you'll have, Fanny. Right before our eyes, you don't get her out of here.
2: All right, Stella. Grab a hold one side this clothes basket. You'll get all the air you need hanging clothes outside. I said grab a holt.
1: All right. Not quite so fast, Fanny.
2: Yeah, you're moving like coal molasses now. Carry your weight, Stella. Yeah. Pity they ain't some nice shade trees for you. Maybe a hammock. Ain't you the shape for a hammock, though?
1: Oh, maybe I shouldn't try. I thought I could work right up to the very day the baby came. Other women do.
2: You ain't other women.
1: You've no cause to talk to me like you do, Fanny. You and S. I never give you cause.
2: You never give me nothing but an awful bellyache. Combing and bathing and making pretty for the men.
1: For my man, Fanny.
2: That's it, is it? You're so full of lying sweet talk you believe yourself.
1: I thought we could all be friends. Out here, so far from home, all of us. I thought we could help each other.
2: You're long on help, ain't you? Everybody help. Everybody be happy. Well, you be happy, Stella. Like you're so willing to tell anything to be near Billy. Happy to earn your keep washing filth. Happy to bear his young'un. Happy, happy, happy.
1: I love Billy, Fanny.
2: Love? Ha!
1: You don't understand. You really don't understand. I never realized that till now.
2: It's the young as don't understand.
1: Did you never love Luke? Even then? When you were young? Did you never love him, Fanny?
2: Hang the clothes.
1: It would be awful if you didn't love.
2: You'll get no pay for John and taking the air like you are. You keep saying you need the money, we'll earn it.
1: I will, Fanny. I will earn it. I'm glad to.
2: And see you keep that glad stuff to yourself. You and your love and the life you feel kicking in you. I've buried more young'uns than you'll ever have.
1: Oh, I'm sorry. Truly sorry, Fanny.
2: Don't you never be sorry for me.

0: We followed the Laramie all the way till it cut through the range there. We left it and went cross-country west and north to a point about here.
1: It's almost to Medicine Bow River.
0: I think their main camp's on the Medicine Bow.
1: But you ran into other camps along the way?
0: Mm-hmm. Old camps, Major.
1: Yeah, the information you got from the settlers in the area point to that. No Cheyenne in their vicinity since last fall. Isn't that the word?
0: And no army patrols since last fall.
1: That follows?
0: To me it does. The settlers have spent the winter in peace since the Cheyenne ran off their horses last fall. The cavalry sends out one small patrol in the late spring, and the Cheyenne mysteriously reappear.
1: But not in numbers.
0: All right. Cheyenne scouts, 8 of them.
1: You could have killed them at any time you were following them.
0: Yeah, just about. Only they were leading us, Major. There's a difference.
1: Only because you were willing to be led.
0: It was our business, reconnaissance. You don't kill 8 scouts who are leading you into a trap.
1: Of course you don't, if you're sure it's a trap.
0: Look, for 2 days, if we didn't keep pace with them, they waited for us. Morning of the 3rd day, they cut off into a canyon that leads straight to the Medicine Bow like we were leading a charge behind them. I know an ambush when I see one.
1: And you don't ride into them with 10 men behind you.
0: I don't ride into them with a company behind me.
1: All right, Captain.
0: I'm sorry, Major. We rode all night.
1: You rode all night for 3 nights. I know that, Lee. I want you to get some rest.
0: I'd like to finish my report, sir.
1: It can wait till morning.
0: I don't think so.
1: All right, Lee. Let's get it all said. I don't like it this way, but one of us has to get a good night's sleep.
0: I'll sleep fine, Major.
1: I will, too, once this is over. Now, from your report, you seem convinced the Cheyenne have their main camp.

0: mapping a campaign I'm not going to be part of.
1: You just finished the toughest part of a campaign. A lot of men can lead a charge who can't do successful reconnaissance.
0: Major, I want...
1: Captain. You're assigned to quarters till 8 o'clock tomorrow morning.
0: Who's going to replace me, Major?
1: I am.
0: I'd be a fool to question that choice.
1: Yes, you would. That's all, Captain. Dismissed.
0: Yes, sir. Oh, Major, who's going to replace you?
1: Me?
0: Yeah, here, as post commander.
1: You are. Any questions?
0: No, sir. No questions.
2: Can't see by that light, Stella.
3: I'm fine enough for this little bit of hand stitching, Billy.
2: Well, best you rest yourself a while. Come on, sit in the doorway with me.
3: In a while, honey.
2: Well, it's a fine night, Stella. Slice of moon. Nice bit of breeze off the sweet clover.
3: I can smell it from here. It's like home, ain't it, Billy?
2: Well, it is home, Stella. Only one we ever had together. You ever think of it? Maybe some engine in his car sitting like we are tonight. Looking out at the stars. Talking about the papoose they're going to have in no time at all.
3: Billy Merchant. How you think of things like that?
2: They come to me. Well, don't they come to you?
3: You know they do. It's part of what we have together. You and me. But that's not a man thought, is it?
2: Now you sound like Luke and Joe. Sweet Billy, they call me. It's just because I notice a sky or a flower.
3: Don't you mind them, Billy.
2: No, I don't. I don't mind them. Like you don't mind fanning. Yes.
3: Why you say it that way?
2: Because that's the way it is, Stella. Feeling folks like us, we feel too much sometimes. We let folks get to us, rub us wrong, maybe. Maybe hurt us some.
3: I love you.
2: Sure. I said we were feeling folks.
3: Oh, Billy. Billy.
2: When you gonna have that baby still?
3: Soon, honey. As soon as I can.
2: It's a hard time for you. I know that.
3: Not too hard, Billy.
2: You're fretting some. You got some pain?
3: No, not real pain. Like a catch, you know. Not often enough to matter.
2: Well, it wouldn't be right to lie to me, honey.
3: I don't lie to you. Ever.
2: Just sometimes you don't tell me all the truth, ain't that it?
3: You're feeling folks, too. You ought to know good as me.
2: Yeah, I oughta.
3: You're fretting some, Billy Merchant. That's who's fretting around here.
2: No man's gonna be a father has all the rights. You know, they do say some men take on worse than women folk. You know that, Stella? Swimmy-headed morning times like that?
3: That ain't what's troubling you.
2: No. No, it ain't. Well, that sure ain't. How many times I asked you to give up your work at the laundry?
3: You mean how many times today you asked me?
2: Yeah, and always you tell me it's what you gotta do, no matter what.
3: It is, Billy.
2: It's the same with me, Stella. I got my work to do, no matter what.
3: Now then, I ain't asked you to give up being a trooper. I declare, I don't know what B Company'd do without you.
2: I ain't drawed nothing but garrison duty for more than a month now. I just ain't gonna last.
3: Billy?
2: On stable detail today. We were sure ready in those mounts for something more than a parade ground, Stella.
3: You got orders to move out?
2: No, ma'am. No, but...

0: Quince's patrol come back on the post today. And when reconnaissance comes back, we just gotta be moving out.
1: Be nice if you's wrong, Billy.
0: We gotta face up to it, Stella. You might just gotta have that baby without me.
1: I sure never planned that way.
0: If it had to be, would you want to try to make it back home?
1: To my ma?
0: Sure.
1: Why, Billy Merchant, that'd take every cent we own and then some.
0: I ain't thinking of that.
1: Well, then you think about it right now. Only don't take the bother. If they was money, they ain't time.
0: Stella, I want to be with you more than anything I could name. But I can't ask the favor of a leave. You understand that?
1: You got your work to do, Billy. No matter what.

0: Come in.
1: Captain Quince, sir.
0: Sergeant?
1: I must have took a wrong turn, sir. I was told to report to the office of the post commander.
0: Close the door, Sergeant.
1: Yes, sir.
0: Now, sit down, Gorse. And, Gorse, any time you want to get rid of that stupid grin, you can.
1: Yes, sir. Well, you look powerful big behind that desk.
0: Yeah, too big for the desk. Maybe too small for the job.
1: You'll do what you gotta do, Captain.
0: I was thinking more that we'd do what I gotta do, Gorse.
1: You was?
0: Major Daggett tells me that Sergeant Pearson takes a big load off him sitting at that desk outside.
1: Well, he ain't sitting out there now.
0: He's getting his equipment together, fixing to move out with Major Daggett after Reveille tomorrow morning.
1: Captain Quince.
0: He'll need a good briefing, Sergeant Pearson will.
1: Well, I'd like to volunteer to...
0: Good. That saves me an order, Sergeant.
1: To go with B Company as a special scout.
0: And when you've finished briefing him, he can fill you in on the details of his desk job.
1: One of us ain't listening, Captain.
0: It's a side of the Army we don't know much about, Gorse, time we did.
1: You being in charge and all, you think you could arrange a quick transfer for us, maybe the infantry?
0: Better find Sergeant Pearson. Tell him all you know.
1: Yes, sir. Now, that'd be my job, wouldn't it?
0: Till we get swinging doors, guess it is.
1: Lieutenant Seibertz, sir.
2: Sergeant. Captain Quinn, sir.
0: Oh, come in, Mr. Seibertz. Your duty begins in an hour, Sergeant.
2: Yes, sir. With the captain's permission, I'd like to offer congratulations, sir.
0: You came here for a briefing, Mr. Seibertz.
2: I understand that.
0: Sit down.
2: Yes, sir.
0: You familiar with the Horseshoe Creek area?
2: Oh, yes, sir. That map you're using...
0: The map's wrong.
2: Well, I drew that map, Captain.
0: Then you're wrong. Horseshoe Creek does not feed from the Medicine Bow River.
2: No, sir. From the Little Medicine Bow.
0: Not by 20 miles, Mr. Seibertz. 20 miles of twisting canyon through the Laramie Range. That's this line here. Now, Horseshoe Creek is east of the range. Medicine Bow and the Little Medicine Bow are to the west. They do not join.
2: Well, they must have once, sir. It's like a riverbed all through the floor of that canyon.
0: They didn't join last fall when you drew this map.
2: You mean the waters didn't join, the riverbeds did.
0: Mr. Seibertz, a cavalry company moves with water. Water points a course of travel, a campsite.
2: I know that, sir.
0: Do you?
2: Captain Quince, that's the first country I ever charted, the first map I ever drew.
0: Well?
2: It's not an excuse, sir.
0: Sounds like one, Mr. Seibertz.
2: What I mean, seeing it was my first real attempt and all, I never thought that we'd be using that map to campaign by.
0: We're not.
2: That's good.
0: You bet it's good, Mr. Seibertz. Good and lucky. I pulled this map out of the Major's files last night to study it. I spent the rest of the night drawing up a proper map. Here, Mr. Seibertz. You tear it up.
2: Thank you, Captain.
0: Don't thank me. Remember it. Remember it good. And then forget it.
2: Captain Quince...
0: I've already forgotten it, Mr. Seibertz.

0: Can't see him now, Merchant. Whatever it is, it's got to wait.
1: Babies don't wait, Sergeant.
2: Trouble here, men?
0: No trouble, Captain.
3: Captain Quint, sir, I'd like
0: That's
3: to...
0: enough, Trooper.
2: Company B's Foreman 4's in the parade ground, Merchant.
3: Yes, sir, Captain. But what I'd
0: No
3: like to...
0: buts about it.
3: Captain Quint, I respectfully request permission for an in... Can't I please get a hearing from you, sir?
0: Captain, don't conduct no hearings this time of day, Trooper.
2: It's all right, Gorse. Let's have it, Merchant. And quick.
3: Obliged, sir. Any time now, any little minute, I'm going to have a baby, Captain.
0: Well...
2: Sergeant, my respects to Major Daggett. Tell him Trooper Merchant will be on the parade ground in 2 minutes.
0: Yes, sir.
3: I met my wife, Captain. Stella. She's having the baby.
2: I'm glad to hear that, Merchant.
3: Now, seeing it's her first, sir, and her being alone, I mean no kinfolk nearby to help or lend a hand.
2: I hope you're not asking me for leave, Trooper.
3: No. No, no, sir. I mean to move out with the company.
2: You'll move out with the company. You'll have nothing on your mind but the Cheyenne.
3: I know what you mean, sir.
2: Then all we gotta settle is what you mean, Merchant.
3: Well, sir, it pleased me to tell Stella that the post surgeon was on hand to tend after her. And the baby, too, when it comes. Well, that eased her some, sir.
2: Well?
3: It'd ease me some if you was pleased to tell me I was telling Stella all the truth.
2: The post surgeon's leaving with B Company, Merchant.
3: I see, sir.
2: Your wife in your quarters now?
3: No, sir. No, she's working in the laundry.
2: Well, we're holding things up, Merchant.
3: Yes, sir. And thanks for hearing me out.
2: Merchant, you know that I... Merchant, women have babies every day.
3: Yes, sir. I'll sure try to look on it that way, sir.
2: Good luck, Trooper.

0: Look at that, Luke. Never was a man so glad to leave his woman.
1: There's one is glad, right next to him. Joe, beaming and smirking. Grates on my nerves sometimes, seeing that brother face engine arrows in us.
0: Well, I ain't grieving none myself. Luke's been home a month.
1: A good month.
0: Good and long, that's a fact. I know what you're thinking, S.
1: Oh, you sure?
0: You'll be to yourself. All to yourself.
1: That's pure blessing. You know it is, Fanny.
2: Oh, they haven't gone yet. I was most afraid they'd be gone.
1: Well, now, look who's managing a brave little smile.
0: She don't know enough to laugh, S. Hair no mine.
2: I don't see Billy. Could you just point out Billy to me?
1: Use your young eyes. No matter, you don't see him. He couldn't stand a chance of missing you, popping clean into the parade grounds the way you are.
0: Could be your sweet Billy's in trouble. He was late for formation. And he come out of headquarters with Captain Quince himself.
2: You can't fret me, Fanny. Say what you will, the two of you can't fret me. There ain't nobody can fret me no more.
0: There they go.
1: Stirring sight they is, bands a-playing, flags a-flying,
0: men leaving.
2: Would you, if you see him, point out Billy to me? I declare I can't see him yet.
0: Well, you're not likely to yet. Them's officers up front. Major Daggett and that Lieutenant Seibert.
1: Who's that other riding atwixt them?
0: Well, I declare that's Major Trox. Now, you don't see him riding off every day.
1: Wonder who's sending the hospital with him a-going.
2: Who's Major Trox?
0: You mean you don't know the post surgeon when you see him?
2: Post surgeon, Lee?
0: Well, you didn't think he'd stay here to look after yours now, did you?
2: He must not have known. Billy wouldn't have said. If he'd known. Billy? Billy? Don't you worry none now. Billy? Not a worry.
0: Oh, come on, S, for this turns my stomach good.

0: I'll get the door for you, Captain.
1: You sure this is where she lives?
0: It's merchants, all right.
1: Turn the bed down, Gorse.
0: Yes, sir. Some mite stuffy in here. I'll get that wounded.
1: And some water, Gorse. She's limp as a rag.
0: Yes, sir. Like I found her, Captain, keeled over in her tracks.
1: A little water on her face, maybe it'll brighten her. She's breathing quiet enough.
0: Too quiet, Captain?
1: I don't think so.
2: Oh, Billy. Billy.
0: She thinks you're her husband, Captain.
1: Big mistake. Here, ma'am. You drink a little water, you come around. No, ma'am.
2: You're in my quarters, and I don't know you.
0: No sense giving her a fright, Captain. I'll just go along.
1: You leave me, Gorse. I'll throw you right in the stockade.
0: Yes, sir.
2: Oh. Oh.
1: Now take her hands, Gorse.
2: Oh.
0: Take her hands.
1: Hold them.
2: Oh. Oh.
0: Yes, sir.
2: Oh, I guess. You know, I'm gonna have a baby.
0: I guess you're about as right as you can be, ma'am.

0: ahead, Captain.
1: Go ahead and what?
0: Hit it.
1: Hit it? It's a girl.
0: No matter. You're supposed to hit it one on its sit down.
1: Mm. Yeah, that's right. It's the first right move we made.
0: Now, don't cry, little girl. Don't you cry. You'll wake your ma.
1: Don't worry, Gorse. I don't think her ma'd mind.

Fort Laramie is produced and directed by Norman MacDonald and stars Raymond Burr as Lee Quince, Captain of Cavalry, with Vic Perrin as Sergeant Gorse. The script was specially written for Fort Laramie by Kathleen Height, with sound patterns by Bill James and Ray Kemper, musical supervision by Amerigo Marino. Featured in the cast were Jack Moyles and Harry Bartell, with Virginia Gregg, Dick Crenna, Helen Klebe, and Ann Morrison.

0: Company, attention! Dismiss.
1: Next week, another transcribed story of the Northwest frontier and the troopers who fought under Lee Quince, Captain of Cavalry. Sitting ducks are supposed to be targets for trouble. Your car is the sitting duck and yourself a target for trouble when you park carelessly. These days, problems of finding a parking place lead some drivers to attempt parking in spaces that are too small. They leave parts of the car exposed, jutting out into traffic lanes. As a result, another car swerving or coming around a corner can smack into the exposed front or rear end. Double parking, along with all the frustration it can cause, also increases the hazard of this kind of accident. Don't make your car a sitting duck in the way and asking for trouble.

0: bust. What I got arrested for?
1: In San Francisco.
0: San Francisco, I got arrested for... what do they? We can hear that, Daddy. I'm not going to repeat the word because I want to finish the gig here tonight. It's... they said it was... is vernacular for a favorite homosexual practice, a 10-letter word. It's really chic. That's 2 4-letter words and a preposition. I can't... I wish I could tell you the word. It starts with a C. Well, you know what the word is. Now, it's weird how they manifested that word as homosexual. Because I don't. That relates to any contemporary chick I know, or would love, or would marry, you know. And, now, when I took the bus, I finished the show. I said that word, you know, the 10-letter word. And he comes over and says, Lenny, my name is Sergeant Blah Blah. You know the word you said? I said a lot of words that time. Well, that word. Oh, yeah. Well, Lenny, that's against the law to take it down. Okay, that's cool. Gotcha. It's against the law to say it and to do it. Well, I didn't do it, man. I know, but I just have to tell you that all the time. Okay. All right. Now, I'm getting in the way again. And the one, he's cool, because he said, you broke the law, and specifically this thing. Now, the other guy, look, I got a wife and kid. I don't want to hear that crap at all, man. I don't want to get involved emotionally with this. What do you mean I want to hear that crap? Did your wife ever do that to you? Bam, then it got very sticky. No! You ever say the word no? Never said honest to God, never said the word never. How long are you married? 18 years. You ever chip it on your wife? Never. Never one time in 18 years you chip it on your old lady? Never one time. Then I love you. Because you're a spiritual guy, but if you're lying, you'll spend some dead time in purgatory. Now, we really got really into it. Okay, now, get in the court, take the same bus, the judge, Aaron Avramitz, a red-headed junkyard Jew, a real fabissiner with thick fingers and a homemade glass eye. Tough folk, right? He comes in, blah, blah, swear the heat in, what'd he say? Your Honor, he said blah, blah, blah. The judge, he said blah, blah, blah. Then the guy really yented it up. That's right. I didn't believe it. There was a guy up on the stage in front of women in a mixed audience saying blah, blah, blah. The judge, well, this I never heard, blah, blah, blah. Said blah, blah, blah. He said blah, blah, blah. I'm not going to lie to you. It's in the minutes. I'm not going to lie to you. All right. The DA. The guy said blah, blah, blah. Look at him. He's smug. He's not going to repent. Then I dug something. They sort of like saying blah, blah, blah. Because they said it a few extra times. Oh, look, do me a favor, too. Because this is very self-indulgent. But never applaud, because it really breaks my pace, and I hate it, because I don't know what to do. I can't smile like when I'm in the door. Unless you do something funny, and that's not, so I don't do it anymore. Now, we got so involved, I see, blah, blah, blah, the bailiff is yelling. What do you say? Shut up, you blah, blah, blah. They're yelling in other courts. What do you say? Blah, blah, blah. God damn, it's good to say blah, blah, blah, that blah, blah, blah, that blah, blah, blah, that blah.

0: lot of happy folk songs, songs of great heroes, great national events. And on the other hand, there are many sad folk songs about laments of cowboys who lost their sweethearts.
1: There's some about diseases.
0: No, they're all types of folk songs. Like I say, there's none about... I mean, they're not all about shootings and things like that.
1: There's some about diseases. Some folk songs about diseases.
0: Okay, what kind of disease?
1: There's some folk songs about diseases.
0: Well, I've never heard any about diseases.
1: Well, there's...
0: Well, what kind of disease is there a song about? I want to know. Is there a disease or isn't there a disease?
1: There's a folk song about the scurvy. Guess I told you. See, you didn't think there was any folk song.
0: What's the name of it?
1: There's a folk song about scurvy.
0: There isn't any folk song about the scurvy. I've never heard of a song about scurvy.
1: It wasn't a big hit. I mean, it's a folk song about scurvy. We even had a dance about it.
0: Oh.
1: It's called a scurvy dance.
0: Oh, the scurvy song and a scurvy dance. I bet you it's...
1: The groovy scurvy, we call it.
0: Uh-huh.
1: Yeah. It's a song about scurvy. I was at a dance one time and we were doing a scurvy scurvy dance, and someone told me about the history of the folk song about scurvy.
0: Well, what's the name of the song? Or is it a dance? What is it, a dance or a song? Which is it?
1: It's a dance and a song.
0: Which was first, the song or the dance?
1: No, the song came first, then the dance followed up because it was such a popular disease.
0: Well, how did it go? Can you sing it a little bit?
1: Well, I don't want to sing it.
0: What's the name of the song?
1: Scurvy with a Fringe on the Top.
0: Now that is ridiculous, Tom.
1: No, the dance, all us folk singers that were out preserving our rich heritage, we used to get together. And we have to do the scurvy dance. We'd dance around, all of us would dance around in a big circle. We'd dance around and around and scream and yell and fall down. We dance around a scorpic acid bottle.
0: Well, wait a minute. Now that is ridiculous.
1: You know why it's ridiculous?
0: Why is it ridiculous?
1: Because I made it up.
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2: Dragnet, the documented drama of an actual crime. For the next 30 minutes, in cooperation with the Los Angeles Police Department, you will travel step by step on the side of the law through an actual case from official police files. From beginning to end, from crime to punishment, Dragnet is the story of your police force in action.
5: It was Saturday, September 30th. It was warm in Los Angeles. We were working the day shift out of homicide. My partner's Ben Romero. The boss is Captain Blaine Steed. My name's Friday. It was 3:45 p.m. when I got to room 67A. Missing persons.
6: Hi, Joe.
5: Hi. Where's Al?
6: Next door. I'll be back in a minute.
5: Well, here's a phone message for you in the book from your wife.
6: What is it this time?
5: She didn't say.
6: Sure been a bad week.
5: Why, what's the matter?
6: Lucille.
5: Who?
6: Our cat.
5: Again?
6: Kittens. Had 11 of them by the time I left the house. He was a healthy kid.
5: Yeah.
6: Don't know what I'm going to do with him. Hey, your mother likes cats, doesn't she, Joe?
5: You gave us two from the last litter. We still got them. They're as healthy as their mother.
6: Yeah?
5: Never pass up a meal.
7: Hi, Joe.
5: Hi, Al.
7: Sorry to keep you waiting. Just getting this report straightened out. Here you go.
6: Mr. and Mrs. Walter Apperson.
5: How long they been missing?
7: Well, today's the fourth day. They're an elderly couple. One of their next-door neighbors got a little worried when he didn't see him around the house. Came in yesterday and filed a 316 on him.
6: Let's see. Clarence Stokely. Is that the neighbor?
7: Yeah. It says here he lived next to the Appersons for 28 years. Never known him to take off like this. Checked Apperson's cottage out there. Dirty dishes on the kitchen table. Not the way an old couple leave a house normally.
5: And how about friends and relatives?
7: And Stokely called him. None of them have seen or heard from the Appersons for a week. Checked out two of their three living relatives, cousin in Eagle Rock, niece in Alhambra. They don't know a thing.
5: Mm-hmm. Wonder if I can see that, Ben.
6: Oh, yeah.
5: Thank you.
6: Well, how about the third relative? Nephew, is that it, Joe?
5: Yeah. Frank Apperson. Says here he goes to a private college out near Monrovia.
7: Yeah, I haven't been able to contact the kid. He's away on a vacation.
6: Mm. Possibly the old couple might be with him?
7: Not according to Stokely. Says the Appersons seldom spend any time away from their home.
5: That's all we've got to go on, huh? Just the neighbor's story?
7: Yeah. Oh, he says he checked the garage, too. The Apperson's car's gone.
6: How does that tie in?
7: Well, Mr. Apperson hasn't driven the car for the last year and a half. He has a nephew or some friend drive whenever he wants to go out. One more thing. May mean something, may not.
5: What's that, Al?
7: Mrs. Apperson's an invalid.
5: Yeah?
7: She hasn't left the neighborhood in 10 years.
5: 4 p.m. Ben and I left the office and drove out to interview the neighbor of the missing couple. After checking at his home, we finally located him at his place of business, a small barber shop at the corner of 54th Street and Maxford Place. The chipped gold lettering on the window read, Jim Dandy Tonsorial Parlor. Smaller lettering in the right-hand corner of the window read, Proprietor Clarence Stokely. Except for a man in a white barber's smock sitting in the first chair, the shop was empty.
8: How do you do, gentlemen?
5: Hi.
6: How are you? You Clarence Stokely?
8: That's right.
6: Police officers, Mr. Stokely. I'd like to talk to you about the missing persons report you filed yesterday.
8: Oh, yes. Glad to help. You found out anything yet?
5: You know the Appersons pretty well, do you, Mr. Stokely?
8: 28 years. Sure worried about Walter and Kate. Never known them to do anything like this. Say, I couldn't be of service to you, could I?
6: Well, I just had a haircut a few days ago. How about you, Joe? Looks like you could stand a trim.
8: We could talk it over while I cut your hair. Don't think we'd be disturbed. They still look well.
5: Yeah, okay, fine.
8: Here, I'll take your coat.
5: Oh, thank you.
8: Push the chair there.
5: You bet.
6: Mr. and Mrs. Apperson didn't mention anything about going away on a trip, did they?
8: Not a word. That's what makes it so strange. Now, let me fix this around your neck here.
5: Oh, yeah, thanks.
8: Play cards with them twice a week, usually. Katie Apperson's a fine whist player. Want me to take some off the sides here, officer?
5: Yeah, please. Mm-hmm. Not too much, though. Mm-hmm. When did you first notice the Appersons weren't home?
8: Tuesday night. We thought we might go over and play some cards.
5: I see.
8: Got enough off right here, officer?
5: Let me see. Mm-hmm. Yeah, that's fine. Mm-hmm. How is it you waited until yesterday to report the Appersons missing?
8: Mm-hmm. Wife and I are great friends of Walt and Kitty's, but it's certainly none of our business if they want to go off for a few days.
5: Uh-huh.
8: Besides, we thought if anything was wrong, Buzz would have said something.
6: Who is Buzz?
8: Anderson's nephew, Buzz. Name's Frank, whatever he calls him, Buzz.
5: I thought he was away at school, a place out near Monrovia.
8: Yeah, Stanley College, private school. And he only stays there part of the time. He's usually home early in the week.
6: Well, we were under the impression that this nephew, Buzz, was on a vacation.
8: Mm, that's so. That's the first I've heard. Funny, Walt and Katie would have told us. Apple?
5: No, it's all right.
8: Clipper's a little dull. Head down.
5: Yeah. You, think the nephew might account for the Apperson's car being missing? You think he might have taken it on his vacation?
8: Possible, I guess, but I think Walt would have mentioned it. That car was old, but he was particular about it.
5: Uh-huh.
8: Maybe sit it out on top here a little?
5: Mm-hmm. All right, fine. Do you know the nephew at all?
8: Pretty well. Nice young fella.
5: He got along with his aunt and uncle all right, didn't he?
8: Yes, indeed. Us loved them both.
1: Do you have any idea where the Appersons might be, Mr. Stelfer?
8: No, I don't. Neither does my wife. That's why we called you people. We don't mean to be Budinskys, but we're worried. Maybe just a little more off the top, officer?
5: No, I think it's fine. It's okay. You have no idea where we might find the nephew, Buzz?
8: Not if he's away on vacation. Might check with the school. Buzz might have gone off with a couple of his friends. A little something to dampen that down?
5: Yeah, fine.
8: Yeah, that porch light of theirs been burning for 3 nights and 3 days. It really kicks up the old electric bill.
5: Maybe the Appersons may have overlooked it.
8: Maybe. All right, sir. Yeah, it's a good-looking haircut, if I say so myself.
5: Yeah. It's fine. Oh, here you go.
8: Thank you.
1: Oh, here's our card, Mr. Stokely. We'll be checking with you.
5: Bye.
8: Bye.
5: Can I borrow your comb? Barber never combs your hair right.
1: That's not going to help you.
5: Huh?
1: It's the way he cut it.
5: What do you mean?
1: He put the part on the other side.
5: After we left Clarence Stokely's barber shop, we drove out to the Apperson home on 54th Street just below Seaboard Avenue. We checked the house from top to bottom. The closets and the bedrooms were well stocked with clothes. None of the luggage seemed to be missing. In the basement, back on one of the cupboard shelves, we found a bottle of cyanide. It was half filled. In the kitchen, we found dirty dishes still lying on the table. We put in a call to Ray Pinker at the crime lab, and he came out and took sample scrapings from each of the 3 plates and specimens from each of the half-filled cups of coffee on the table. He also took along the bottle of cyanide to examine it for fingerprints. Ben and I called the record bureau just as a matter of routine and asked for any make and warrants on the nephew, Frank Buzz Apperson. R and I called back with the information that Frank Apperson had been arrested for grand theft auto 6 weeks before his trial was pending. We checked back with the barber, Clarence Stokely. He knew nothing about the trouble. The next morning, Sunday, with the help of school authorities at Stanley College near Monrovia, we got in touch with the parents of 2 of Buzz Apperson's friends. They told us, as far as they knew, Apperson was on a camping trip with their sons. They were expected back in the next day around noontime. From one of the boarding students at Stanley College, we got the name of Buzz Apperson's girlfriend, a Miss Norma Louise Bernard. She lived in San Marino. Sunday night, we drove out to interview her.
9: I don't know what I can tell you, Sergeant. Buzzy's on a camping trip with 2 of the fellas from school. That's all I know.
1: When did he leave? Do you know, Miss Bernard?
9: Last Monday morning. They left from school, said they'd be gone for a week. They're coming back tomorrow.
5: Mm-hmm. You know Buzz Apperson pretty well?
9: Yes, I do, as well as anyone, I guess.
5: What is he, just a casual date?
9: Oh, Buzzy and I have been going steady for almost a year now.
5: I see.
1: How old are you?
9: I'm 19.
5: Have you ever met the Appersons, his aunt and his uncle?
9: Just once. They're awfully sweet.
1: How did Buzz get along with them, do you know?
9: Well, fine, I guess. The only argument Buzz ever told me about was a month ago. He wanted more allowance and his uncle said no.
5: Was Buzz ever in any trouble, to your knowledge, Miss Bernard?
9: I don't think I know what you mean. What kind of trouble?
5: Well, I mean, was he ever in any trouble at the college or with the law in any way?
9: Oh, you mean that car Buzz took about 2 months ago?
5: Yeah.
9: We were supposed to go to this school dance, and Buzz didn't have a car. I guess he was ashamed. He said he knew the fellow he borrowed the car from, but the day after the dance, the cops came.
1: How did his uncle react to that?
9: Well, there was a terrible row, Buzz said. I really shouldn't be telling you Bud Maysby's promise.
5: How were feelings between the boy and his uncle before he left on the trip? Did he mention anything to you about that?
9: Well, we had a date last Sunday night. I asked him how things were at home. He didn't seem to want to talk about it.
5: The last time you saw him was Monday morning, is that right?
9: Yes, just before he left on the camping trip.
5: Well, you're sure he went on that trip?
9: Well, of course I'm sure.
1: How do you mean?
9: He said, no matter who asked you, I went on a camping trip. He said it a couple of times.
5: Do you offer any explanation?
9: No, but I knew everything was all right.
5: Oh, is that so? How?
9: I could tell. The way he kissed me.
5: The next morning, Monday, Ben and I checked with missing persons. There was no additional information on the missing couple. We phoned the barber, Clarence Stokely. He had seen or heard nothing further of Mr. and Mrs. Apperson. We went down to the bank where the Appersons had their account. And with the help of the manager, we found that three checks had been passed on the Apperson checking account since the previous Wednesday, a full day after the missing couple had been last seen. One check was for $100 and two for $50 each. All of them had been cashed in Los Angeles and all bore the signature Walter Apperson. After examination, it was found each signature had been carefully forged. 10:45 a.m., we went back to the office.
10: Hi, you two. Going someplace?
6: Oh, hi, Ray. No, just coming.
5: You finished checking that stuff through the crime lab?
10: Yeah. I was passing over this way. I thought I'd drop off the report for you. Got it right here.
5: How'd it go?
10: Fingerprints on that bottle of cyanide. Leighton Prince got a make. Here's the name on it.
6: Frank Buzz Apperson.
5: Mm-hmm. You look over those dirty dishes we found in the Apperson house?
10: Checked them through. Nothing.
5: How about the samples you took from those cups?
10: Whoever drank that coffee's in trouble. It's loaded.
5: Yeah?
10: Enough cyanide to kill a horse.
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11: Hi there. My name is Bab Beckwith. Bab, that's short for Bethany Ann Beckwith. I live in New York City and I'm a fashion stylist. The other day at a showing of the new fall styles, I ran out of cigarettes. A friend of mine, a designer, introduced me to the new long Fatima. I really wish someone had told me about them sooner. Fatimas are a lot milder than the cigarettes I've been smoking, and they have a delightful flavor, too. I'm very glad to recommend them to you, because I know from experience it's wise to smoke extra mild Fatimas.
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5: Monday, 1 p.m. We obtained a specimen of Frank Buzz Apperson's signature, and we had Don Myers in handwriting check it out against the signatures on the three checks. Both styles of handwriting matched in every detail. At 1:30 p.m., the parents of Buzz Apperson's two friends called to tell us that their sons were back from their camping trip. We checked the Apperson home. The nephew wasn't there. We drove out to see his two friends. Under questioning, one of them finally broke and admitted that Buzz Apperson had not gone with them on the camping trip. In the process of questioning the boys, one of them told us that he had been with the suspect 2 days before the trip when he purchased some medicine at the campus drugstore. We went to the drugstore and checked the prescription book. It showed Frank Buzz Apperson had purchased and signed for a bottle of cyanide 2 days before the disappearance of his aunt and uncle. Ben and I drove back to the Apperson house. When we arrived, the officers on stakeout had the boy in custody.
12: No, I'm sorry, officers. I wish I could help you out, but, well, maybe it's not as bad as you think.
6: When did you last see your aunt and uncle?
12: Monday, before I left on the camping trip.
6: They're in the habit of going off like this, are they?
12: Oh, sure. Aunt Kate and Uncle Walter have friends all over. They go on trips all the time.
6: Is that so? How do they get there?
12: They drive, both of them. They've been driving for years.
5: You talked to your uncle's friend, this Mr. Stokely next door. He says your aunt and uncle haven't been driving for at least a year and a half.
12: Stokely, the barber? He's one of the neighborhood cranks, Sergeant. Anybody around here can tell you that. Minds everybody's business but his own.
6: You don't seem too worried about your aunt and uncle. Think they're all right?
12: Well, we'd have heard by now if they weren't, don't you think, sir? They probably took off on a trip. That's just about the size of it, I think.
5: Now, how about this trip of yours?
12: Sir?
5: Well, this camping trip that you just come from.
12: Oh, a couple of fellows from school. We went camping up by Big Bear for a week.
5: Mm-hmm.
12: Pretty good fishing for September. Ever been up there?
5: Yeah, have you?
12: Well, sure. I just said that's where we've been camping. Say, I'm a little thirsty. There's a couple bottles of ale in the refrigerator. Care for a bottle?
5: No, not right now.
12: Would you mind if I had one? Sure could use it.
5: No, you go right ahead. We can talk in the kitchen.
12: Mm-hmm. Place is in kind of a mess. I guess I'll have to go in and clean it up.
6: Does your aunt usually leave in a hurry like this?
12: Not usually, no. Dishes all over the place. She probably figured she'd wait till she got back to clean up.
5: Mm-hmm.
12: Aunt Kate does things like that once in a while.
5: That's so?
12: Yeah, she's like that sometimes. Well, happy days.
5: Yeah. Okay, Buzz, you want to tell us?
12: Hmm?
5: Where are they? Your aunt and uncle, what happened?
12: Say, I don't think I know what you're talking about. What's the trouble?
6: Come on, Buzz, you know what the trouble is. Let's have a straight story. It's going to save a lot of time.
12: Sir?
6: We can draw it out as long as you like. It'll be a lot easier if you cooperate.
12: Look, I don't know what you're thinking, Sergeant, but whatever it is, I don't understand you. What are you getting at?
5: Something's happened to your aunt and uncle, and we're pretty sure you know what it is.
12: Well, how could I? I've been away on this camping trip.
5: You've been away, but not on a camping trip.
12: Sir?
6: We've checked you out from the day you came to live with your aunt and uncle, Buzz. You're going to make us spell out the whole record for you?
12: But I've been away. I just got back. I don't know what's happened.
5: We found a bottle of cyanide in the basement cupboard. Your fingerprints are all over it.
12: Well, sure, that figures. We use it for bug poison in the garden. I take care of the garden. I use it all the time.
5: You use it in coffee?
12: Sir?
5: The police chemist checked what was left in two of the cups that were on that table there. Cyanide in both of them, enough to kill six people. Now, look, boy, we've talked to your neighbors, your teachers, your girlfriend, Norma, and those two pals you were supposed to go camping with. Now, we can drag all of them out if we have to. They're going to make a liar out of you.
12: Sir?
5: I think you got it the first time.
12: Well, there couldn't be any cyanide in those cups. Why should there be?
6: We think you can tell us that.
12: But I can't. I don't know anything about this. I haven't any idea what you're talking about. Is this some kind of a gag?
6: You know better than that.
5: How about those checks, Buzz?
12: Sir?
5: The ones you forged your uncle's signature on. You need the money that bad?
12: I didn't forge any checks. I was away on a camping trip. Dave and Willie were with me. They can tell you.
5: You got in a row with your uncle. Maybe about that stolen car. Is that how it happened?
12: It had nothing to do with it. I want to see Norma. I want to talk to Dave and Willie. They'll tell you.
6: How about the man at the campus drugstore?
12: Sir?
6: The one you bought the cyanide from. You want to talk to him, too?
12: Look, are you two fellas kidding me? This must be some kind of a gag, is it?
5: Your aunt and uncle are missing. There's evidence of foul play. Now, does that sound like a joke?
12: Well, how should I know where they are? I wasn't there. I want to talk to Norma. I want to see Dave and Willie. They'll tell you. Why don't we drive over and see him now?
5: It's all right with us. Want to get your coat?
12: Sure. Norma's the girl I'm engaged to. Dave and Willie are my best friends. They know everything about me. A couple of real nice guys.
5: And so?
12: Sure.
5: Well, let's go, Ben.
12: Yeah. Dave and Willie have been all through school with me. They can vouch for me.
5: Yeah?
12: Sure. You can take their word, too.
5: We will. 5:50 p.m. We left the Apperson house, drove across town, and headed over the Arroyo Seco toward the home of the suspect's friend, Dave Killifer. 6:33 p.m. We took a right turn off the freeway, headed south for another mile, and finally pulled up in front of the Killifer home. Buzz Apperson's friend, Dave, met us at the front door.
13: What's it all about, anyway, Buzz? What's the pitch?
12: Well, that's what I want to know. Look, is this some kind of a gag you guys cooked up on me?
13: We were on the trip, Buzz. I don't know anything about any gag. What's all this about your aunt and uncle?
12: I don't know. That's what these officers want to find out.
6: I'd like to have you tell us again, Dave. Was Buzz here with you on that camping trip?
12: Sure, that's why we came over. Now, tell him about it, you know.
5: All right, let's have it, Dave. Was he with you on that trip?
13: These officers aren't kidding, Buzz. They want the truth.
12: Well, tell him I was with you and Willie. We went to Big Bear.
13: You're looking for your aunt and uncle. I'm not going to lie now. You didn't go to Big Bear with us.
5: All right, Dave, thanks.
12: Well, he's lying, officers. Who put you up to this stunt, Dave? They'll throw you in the jug for a gag like this. Who's behind it?
13: You're the guy who said it was a gag. You told us to tell everybody you were up at Big Bear with Willie and me. How about leveling? What's it about?
12: He's lying.
13: What's it about? You've got nothing to hide. Have you?
12: He's lying. You can tell that, can't you? Let's go talk to Willie. He'll tell you the truth.
6: Joe?
5: All right. Thank you, Dave. That's all.
13: All right, Sergeant. Sure there isn't anything I can do?
5: No, thanks. Just the same. Good night.
13: Okay. Good night.
12: Anybody could tell he was lying. Isn't that right, Sergeant?
5: Well, he's your friend, Buzz. Why do you say that?
12: Well, he was just plain lying, that's all. Couldn't you tell?
5: No, I couldn't. How about you, Ben?
6: Not me. Why would he lie, Buzz? You told us he was your pal.
12: Some kind of a stupid gag they're pulling. A gang in the fraternity I belong to, Dave's one of them. They've done it before. I don't know why they're lying, but they are.
5: Where does your friend Willie live?
12: Sir?
5: You said you wanted to drive over and have us talk to Willie?
12: Oh, yeah.
6: Mm, where does he live?
12: Look, would you mind very much?
6: How's that?
12: I got a terrible headache. Would you mind very much just driving around a while? I'd like to clear my head a little. I can't figure this thing out.
5: All right. Why don't you roll down the window there, Buzz?
12: Okay. Yeah. The air feels good. Sure is hot out tonight.
6: Yeah, mm-hmm.
12: Been a pretty long summer, hasn't it?
5: Yeah, it has.
12: Say, I guess maybe we ought to forget about going over to Willie's place. He strings along with the rest. He'd probably lie, too.
6: You said you wanted us to have a talk with him.
12: Yeah, but I've been thinking about it. He'd only lie. It'd be better if we drove over to see Norma. That's the girl I'm engaged to.
5: Yeah, that's what we understand.
12: If anybody can give you a straight story, Norma can. She doesn't live far. Straight down the road here into San Marino?
5: Yeah, we know.
12: Oh. Sure would appreciate it if you'd drive over there.
6: Okay.
12: Norma can straighten this thing out. Swell girl. We're going to get married as soon as we can.
5: Oh?
12: Yeah. She saw me leave on that trip to Big Bear. She won't lie to you. Sure wish my aunt and uncle had left a note where they were going. All this trouble.
5: You mind if I lay out a couple things for you, Buzz?
12: Now, what do you mean?
5: When a police officer picks somebody up, he's got a good reason for it.
12: Yeah, but Dave was lying, Sergeant. You know that.
5: It's a lot more than what Dave had to say. Now, you've done something wrong. We don't know what exactly, but we've got an idea, and we're going to find out.
12: You can't prove anything. I got that cyanide for the garden. We use it around the house for different things.
5: You don't use it in coffee cups. What happened, boy? Where's your aunt and uncle?
12: Next turn for Norma's house, up by the signal. Turn left.
6: Yeah.
5: Come on, Buzz. You know what happened. You're going to have to face it sooner or later. If it's not tonight, then tomorrow morning or tomorrow night or the night after.
12: But I don't know what happened.
5: The facts say you do, and they're not going to disappear. Now, you made the problem. It's going to stick out in front of you till you find an answer. How about it?
12: Norma will know what to do. Wait till I talk to Norma.
5: Why don't you stand up and face it, boy? Getting your girl mixed up in this isn't going to help.
12: She'll know what to do.
5: Can she find your aunt and uncle? Can she? How about the three checks? How about him? Can she explain those signatures that you forged? Maybe those fingerprints on the cyanide bottle. Can she help you out there? Now, look, Buzz, I believe you. You love the girl. Do you want her mixed up in all this?
7: Here we are, Jim.
5: Okay. That's the right house, isn't it?
12: Yeah. Yeah, that's Norma's house.
5: All right, what's it going to be? Do we go in?
12: She'd cry. She'd only cry. Norma thinks a lot of me.
5: Yeah?
12: She's a swell girl. I don't want to have to tell her. She'd only cry.
5: Yeah.
12: I killed my aunt and uncle.
5: 8 p.m. Buzz Apperson directed us to drive to San Pedro, to the west basin of the Los Angeles Harbor. We got out of the car and followed him to the end of one of the piers. He told us his story, and we put in a call to the office. Within half an hour, a fireboat and a barge were on the scene, and a diver was sent down into the water a few yards from the edge of the pier. We stood by and watched, Buzz Apperson, Ben, and I.
12: I put quite a bit of cyanide in the coffee. I had to be sure.
6: How'd you manage to get both of them in the car?
12: I waited till way after dark, and then I dragged them out. Drove down to the end of the pier right here. Put the car in low. It went over, right where the diver went down, just this end of the barge.
14: All right, there's lines up there. There's the first one.
6: You better stand back here.
5: Yeah, watch it.
14: Okay, sir.
5: Let's go.
12: Yeah. My aunt.
6: Only one thing missing, Buzz.
12: sir.
6: A reason. Why'd you do it?
12: I'm not sure anymore. Stolen car trouble, I guess. My trial was coming up. All that trouble. I didn't want my aunt and uncle to go through all that.
5: You mean that's why you killed him?
12: I think so. I didn't want him to be ashamed of me. That must sound funny.
5: Nobody's going to believe you.
12: Suppose they don't.
5: Yeah.
12: Will it make any difference?
2: The story you have just heard was true. Only the names were changed to protect the innocent. On December 15th, trial was held in Superior Court, Department 92, City and County of Los Angeles, State of California. In a moment, the results of that trial.
3: And now, here is our star, Jack Webb.
5: Thank you. 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And in the crime lab, this evidence is carefully selected and screened to determine its worth. So with a cigarette. The makers of Fatima select and buy the finest tobaccos, both Turkish and domestic. And these tobaccos are skillfully blended to make Fatima Extra Mild. Best of all long cigarettes.

0: up a Maxwell House coffee, George?
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0: Blanche, I dropped by to ask your advice about something. I've got a problem.
4: Yes, I know. What's he done now?
0: Oh, he hasn't done anything yet. But Saturday, he's going to have a birthday.
4: Oh, to have a party?
0: Oh, no, no. Just the usual quiet celebration. George and me and a soggy cake.
4: Can't you bake a good cake?
0: Oh, the cake isn't soggy when I bake it. It's just that George has so many candles on his cake now, and he can't blow them out. He has to throw water on them.
4: I see.
0: Poor George. Every year, he has less and less wind and more candles. But this isn't solving my problem. What will I get for him?
4: Gracie, why don't you give George something different and original this birthday, like I gave Harry?
0: Oh, what did you give Harry?
4: Well, we have a movie camera, so I took pictures of our little one and called it A Day in the Life of Our Baby. And then I gave the film to Harry. Oh, was he surprised.
0: Why? Didn't he know you had a baby?
4: Of course, but the pictures were a surprise.
0: Oh, well, that's a wonderful idea, Blanche. But George's birthday is Saturday. I'm afraid I won't have time to have a baby by then.
4: No, huh?
0: No. You see, tomorrow I'll be busy all day with my bridge club.
4: Gracie, I only meant that a movie might be nice. Say, how about A Day in the Life of George Burns? We'll shoot movies of everything he does all day.
0: Oh, you won't need a movie camera for that, Blanche. You can catch it with a Kodak.
4: Spends a quiet day, huh?
0: Oh, I'll say. I wish I had movies of the day George proposed to me. Oh, there was a day in his life. A lot more life in his day.
4: Gracie, that's a great idea. Get someone to play the part of George, and you and he act out all the wonderful things that happened that day. Oh, what a movie that'll make.
0: Oh, yes. And do they censor home movies?
4: No, why? Was George pretty daring in those days?
0: Well, he was the Errol Flynn of vaudeville. What a sport. He wore all those buttons. You know, chicken inspector, free sparking. Oh, and he wore one button that said, Valentino is hot, but George burns.
4: So nauseating.
0: Yeah, wasn't he cute?
4: Well, who can we get to play the part of George when he was in vaudeville?
0: Well, that won't be easy, Blanche. He'll have to be a great singer, a great dancer, a great comedian, and a great lover. Now, where can we find a combination like that?
4: Let's ask Dean Kelly.
0: All right, maybe he'll know somebody. You know, he's a very good friend of ours.
4: No, I meant Dean Kelly could play the part of George.
0: Oh, Blanche, please, let's not send a boy to do a man's job.
4: Believe me, Gracie, if you can get Dean Kelly to play the part of George, grab him.
0: Well, he might have some of George's talents, but there's one thing that worries me.
4: What's that?
0: Can he dance as well as George?
4: Gracie, can a fish swim as well as a piece of lead?
0: Can a fish swim as well as a piece of lead? Do you need the answer right away?
4: Gracie, take my word for it. George would be flattered to have Gene Kelly take his place. What a surprise when he sees the movie.
0: Oh, I know. know, Blanche, without giving away the secret, I'll find out how George feels about Gene Kelly. If he likes him, I'll give Kelly the break.
4: Break? Gracie, he's one of the biggest stars in Hollywood. Did you see the Three Musketeers?
0: Yeah, which one was he? Porthos, Amos, or Andy?
4: He was the kingfish.
0: Oh, well, I'll see you later, Blanche. George?
1: Yes, Gracie?
0: How do you feel about Gene Kelly?
1: He's a very good friend of ours. Why?
0: Well, I know that, but what do you think of him as a lover?
1: Well, this may surprise you, Gracie, but I've yet to neck with Gene Kelly.
0: Do you think Gene Kelly is as good as you are in vaudeville?
1: As good? Are you kidding?
0: Well, is he?
1: Of course not. I could dance him off his feet.
0: Well, he dances pretty good in pictures.
1: Camera tricks. Shuffles his feet and the sound effects man makes the tap. Back in vaudeville, you had a habit. No retakes. No angle shots. He just stood out there on the stage and threw it at the audience.
0: And sometimes they threw it right back.
1: That was only at the Jeffersons.
0: Oh. Well,
1: I forgot to get that. And the Regent.
0: Uh-huh. How about the Royal?
1: The Royal, too.
0: Gene Kelly is pretty handsome, though. Don't you agree?
1: Yes, he'll get by. But why all the sudden interest in Gene Kelly?
0: Nothing. You've got a birthday Saturday, and I just wanted to know if you liked him.
1: I like him, but for my birthday, I'd rather have a tie.
0: Well, that's all I wanted to know, dear. I'll see you later.
1: Goodbye, dear.

0: hope Gene isn't too busy to do this for me.
1: Why, Gracie, how are you?
0: Hello, Gene. Gene, I came to see you because I want to make a home movie with another man playing the part of George. Naturally, I thought of you. Understand?
1: All but that one word, naturally.
0: Well, don't you think you and George have a great deal in common?
1: Well, we both put on our trousers one leg at a time.
0: I don't want you to play the George Burns you know. I want you to play the old George Burns.
1: That's the one I know.
0: No. I want you to play the George Burns of vaudeville days. We'll reenact the day he proposed to me, and then I'll give him the movie for his birthday.
1: Well, that's a sweet thought, Gracie, but why pick me? Did George dance in vaudeville?
0: Did he dance? He was the most realistic dancer you ever saw. When he did Off to Buffalo, you couldn't tell him from a buffalo.
1: Well, I still have that trouble. Well, all right, Gracie. I'll play the part of George in your home movie.
0: Oh, good. We'll go to the park and film the proposal scene. But first, you better have George teach you his dance steps.
1: Well, why do we need that for the proposal scene?
0: Oh, well, when I said yes, he was so happy he went into his dance. And a crowd gathered and started throwing money at him. Oh, George got mad.
1: Well, I don't blame him at a romantic moment like that.
0: No, that wasn't it. A dime rolled down a crack and he couldn't get it.
1: Okay, Gracie, let's go have George show me that dance.
0: Now, don't tell him what it's for. I want this all to be a surprise. Promise you won't say anything.
1: Don't worry, Gracie. I'm going to be a mummy.
0: Really? Should you dance in your condition?
1: Well, I think it'll be all right. Let's go.
0: Well, look who I brought home with me, George. Gene Kelly.
2: Hello, Gene. It's good to see you.
1: Same here, George. Say, Gracie's been telling me about a dance step you did in vaudeville. Would you teach it to me?
2: Well, Gene, my dance steps were pretty tough. I don't know whether you can handle them.
1: Well, I'll try real hard.
2: My act used to stop the show, didn't it, Gracie?
0: Stop the show? It even closed the theaters. Nothing could follow you.
2: You're not kidding. You better make some coffee, Gracie. Kelly's going to learn my stuff. He'll be here for a long time.
0: Oh, all right, dear. Excuse me, Gene.
2: Now, Gene, I'll show you my act right from the top.
3: Wait a minute. What's that?
2: That's the introduction in the band. Now I go into my opening song. Hear the steamboat whistle blowing. Honey, don't cry. When you know what time I'm going.
1: Just a minute, George. What's that? Well, what's that?
2: That's a steamboat.
1: George, you better just show me the dance.
2: Well, later. Now I'll do the chorus and explain the gestures as I go along.
1: The gestures.
2: Now, honey, my heart will pine for you. Feet wide apart and hands behind you. When the toil of day is through. Chain over shoulder. Every little star. Right hand on lapel. From afar, right hand in pocket with thumb. We'll be shining just for you.
1: George, that's nice. No. Let's get to your dance step.
2: Well, I had a million great steps.
1: Which one do you want to learn?
2: Well, your best one.
1: Best one?
2: Sure.
3: You're really asking for it, eh, kid?
2: Okay, stand back and give me plenty of room. Now watch this. One, two, three, four. One, two, three, four. One, two.
1: Well, kid, that was your best step.
2: Yeah. Think you can dig it?
1: I don't know. It's been buried a long time.
2: I doubt if you can handle it.
1: Handle that? Watch this.

0: I knew I'd have trouble. Now watch. I'll do it again and simplify it for you. One, two, three, four.
1: One, two, three, four.
0: One, two. Okay, try it.
2: Well, now wait a minute, George. How about this? Listen.
0: Well, this will take longer than I thought. But you'll learn it if I have to do it 100 times.
2: Oh, no, not that.
0: Well, let's do it together.
2: Okay.
0: One, two, three, four. One, two, three, four. One, two, again. One, two, three, four. One, two, three, four. One, two, again. One, two.

Yes, it's still the season to button up your overcoat, but then that's no cause for worry. Who's afraid of old man winter anyhow? A grand song hit of just 15 years ago had the perfect solution for all winter weather worriers. Now see if you can recognize the song from just the mellow harmony. To that we'll add this lovely counter melody for richness. Now we add the vigorous rhythm. And to round out this popular song, as you've always known and enjoyed it, we add the full-bodied melody. Yes, our musical weatherman reports it's June in January. 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
2: Well, Gene, I called Blanche Morton and told her to meet us in the park with her movie camera. Where's George?
3: He's in the den, resting. He did that step of his three times and fell on his face.
2: Well, come on, let's go.
3: Oh, wait a minute, Gracie. To make this authentic, I should dress like George did when he danced in vaudeville. I can't keep on these clothes.
2: Well, you better keep them on. What kind of a dance do you think George did? He wasn't Gypsy Rose Burns.
3: No. I only meant that I should dig up an old-fashioned suit like George wore in those days.
2: Oh, well, we're in luck. George has still got that very suit he wore the day he proposed to me.
3: You're kidding. He saved that old thing?
2: Yes. You wait here. I'll go get him and take it off.
3: Gracie, won't that make him suspicious? After all, you want this movie to be a surprise.
2: Oh, don't worry, Gene. I'll be very shrewd and subtle. I'll get his clothes without making him the least bit suspicious. Hello, George.
4: Hello.
2: Reading the paper?
4: Uh-huh.
2: Lots of news, isn't it?
4: Sure is.
2: Well, enough of this conversation. Take off your clothes.
4: Take off my clothes?
2: Oh, too soon, huh? Did you read about the president?
4: Yeah.
2: Busy man, isn't he?
4: Uh-huh.
2: Well, that ought to do it. Take off your clothes.
4: What for?
2: George, this close to your birthday. Don't ask any questions.
4: Oh, you're going to get me a new suit, huh? Oh,
5: you don't have to do that. I've only worn this trunk for 17 years.
2: Well, take it off, dear. I need it.
5: Okay. Guess I can always wear one of my old ones.
2: Come on, Jean. There's Blanche waiting for us over there by the tree. Why are you stumbling?
3: Look, Gracie, I don't mind wearing George's suit, but do I have to wear these old tap shoes of his? They don't fit me.
2: Oh, would you rather put on your own shoes?
3: I've got them on inside of these.
2: Well, do you think you'll be able to dance in George's shoes?
3: Dance in them? I could sleep in them.
2: Well, here's Blanche Morton. Blanche, this is Gene Kelly.
3: Always charmed to meet a lovely lady, Miss Morton.
6: Gene, you rascal.
2: She's not Miss Morton. She's married.
6: Stool pigeon.
3: Well, let's shoot the proposal scene. Now, what's the first thing George did?
2: Well, he kissed me, but we'll skip that.
3: Well, why?
2: I couldn't kiss another man.
3: But you want the picture to be authentic.
2: Oh. Well, all right, Gene, you can kiss me, but only on the lips.
3: Only on the lips?
2: Well, my forehead is sacred to George.
3: You could. Let's film the scene.
5: I tell you, George, I saw it with my own eyes. As I drove through the park, there sat Gene Kelly with his arms around Gracie.
4: No.
5: Yeah. And then they kissed. Well, I was amazed. Why should Gracie go for another man?
4: Yeah, she's married to me.
5: Say, that explains it.
4: How do you like that, Gene Kelly? I call him to sing like me, to dance like me. And what does he do? He steals my wife.
7: Well, one dirty trick deserves another.
4: You're a big help.
5: George, if there's anything I can do, just let me know.
4: You can beat up Gene Kelly for me.
5: Don't hesitate, just name it.
4: I said you can beat up Gene Kelly for me.
5: Anything at all, ask me.
4: I can beat up Gene Kelly.
5: I'm yours to command. Just tell me what I can do.
4: All you can do is chase women.
5: I heard that command and I'll obey.
8: Come in.
9: Hello, George. I rushed over. Oh, hi, Bill.
4: Hi, Dob. Toby. You're a big husky guy. Do you think you can beat up a certain movie star?
9: Sure. What's her name?
4: It's not a her. It's Gene Kelly.
9: Gene Kelly? Well, that's what I rushed over to tell you about, George. I was in the park, and I saw him kiss Gracie.
4: You too?
9: No, he only kissed Gracie.
4: Well, this clinches it. Now I know why she was so interested in Gene Kelly this morning.
5: Hey, George, here comes Kelly up the walk.
10: Holy smoke, why would Gracie go for a jerk who dresses like that? Look at that suit.
5: Yeah.
10: That's the worst looking thing I ever...
4: It's mine.
10: The nerve of him. He not only takes my wife, my routine, but my best suit.
5: Listen, I know how to break up this romance. I'll get Gene Kelly to leave town.
4: How?
5: Never mind, I got an idea. Now, you guys wait in the other room.
4: Okay, come on.
5: Come in.
10: Bill, good one.
5: Gene Kelly. Listen, Gene, how would you like to leave town and go back to Broadway?
10: Well,
5: huh? We'll team up. A great picture star is always a hit there.
10: Yeah?
5: People will mob the theater when they see that name and light. Huh? Bill Goodwin and Hooper.
10: I'm Hooper?
5: Yeah, you see, I don't dance.
10: Oh.
5: But I do a patter that'd be dynamite accompaniment for you.
10: But Bill, look.
5: Oh, it's solid, man. Now dig this rhythm. East. Ice. Give me a piece of pipe. East. Off.
10: Yeah.
5: Give me a cup of coffee. Maxwell House. Maxwell House.
10: Yeah.
5: Maxwell House is the coffee for me.
10: Yeah.
5: Rich, mellow, really delish. Maxwell House is my favorite dish. Listen, boy, and I'll tell you what it's made of. It's made of, parlayed of, the very best grade of. Coffee beans from the land of the Conga. Manus, Alice, Madeline, Buka, Ramanga. With other choice coffee, these all are planted to give you that flavor you savor in splendid. Maxwell House, Maxwell House, Maxwell House is the coffee for me. It's good to the drop, that's the last to fall, and that little drop is the best of all. It's vacuum packed. It's roasted fresh in the famous blue tin. Maxwell House is the coffee for me.
11: Yeah, you can say it again. Maxwell House is the coffee for me.
5: Gene, how about our act? Shall we sign a deal? Shall we sign a pact?
10: Well, Bill, we're a very nice pair, but I got a deal with the Louis B. Mayer.
5: Well, okay, slow, then I might as well go. Just give me a beat and I'll shut the door.

0: George, I heard the door slam. I guess Bill got rid of Gene Kelly.
1: Good. That home wrecker making love to my wife. I'll go in and thank Bill. Bill, I want to thank... Oh, it's you, Kelly.
2: Yeah, George.
1: Well, let me tell you something. I know all about the way you and Gracie were acting in the fog.
2: You do? Oh, darn it, we didn't want you to find out.
1: I'll bet you didn't.
2: Well, gee, I hope it won't spoil your birthday.
1: Huh. That's darn nice of you.
3: Hello, George. Why, Gene, you got here first.
2: Yes, and I've got bad news for you. George knows what we were doing in the park.
3: Oh, George, you're so nosy. Now I'm mad at you.
1: You're mad at me?
3: It's a fine thing when a woman can't keep one little secret from her husband.
1: Yeah, I'm a dirty person. Gracie, did Gene talk you into this?
3: No, it was my idea. I needed a young man to take your place.
1: Take my place?
2: Yeah, she picked me because I can do all the things that you did 15 years ago.
1: I don't know what to say.
3: Well, the least you can say is thank you to Gene Kelly for doing such a good job.
1: Thank you, Gene Kelly. Gracie, I can't believe that you could act that way.
2: Well, she wasn't a bit nervous, George. The people crowding around didn't bother her at all.
1: People were watching this?
3: Oh, dozens of them. When we finished our performance, we got up and took a bow.
1: Any encores? This should only happen in Hollywood.
2: Oh, we were great in the park, Gracie, but wait till George sees the pictures.
1: Mm-hmm. I'll take a dozen. You took pictures?
3: Oh, well, don't act so surprised. You said you knew about the movie for your birthday present.
1: What movie?
2: Well, Gracie and I reenacted your proposal to her for your birthday present.
1: And there isn't a romance between you two?
3: Oh, George, you know there's no romance in my life. I'm married to you.
2: Thanks, kid. George, surely you didn't believe that Gracie would leave you for me.
1: Well, it looked like that.
3: Oh, how can you be so silly? I wouldn't leave you if you were the last man on earth. That didn't sound right, did it?
1: No, it didn't. But you can't blame me for being worried, Gracie. Just between you and me, this Gene Kelly is loaded.
3: Oh, darling, he doesn't compare with you. Even Gene realizes that.
2: I do? I mean, I do. I do.
1: But, Gracie, he kissed you in the park. Does he kiss better than I do?
3: Oh, you're a much better singer.
1: But does he kiss better than I do?
3: You can dance rings around him.
1: Does he kiss better than I do?
3: You can act him off his feet.
1: But does he kiss better?
3: George, I can hold out longer than you can.
1: One, two, three, four. One, two, three, four.

0: Join us again next Thursday when we'll all be back. George Burns, Gracie Allen, Bill Goodwin, Harry Lubin, and the Maxwell House Orchestra, and yours truly, Toby Reed.
1: We're a little late. Good night, everybody.
0: Good things.
2: The easy way.
0: Do you like good things the easy way? Then get instant Maxwell House coffee.
3: So good.
0: So good. 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
2: And so easy.
0: So easy. 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

0: Until next Thursday, good night and good luck from the makers of Maxwell House, America's favorite brand of coffee. 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The George Burns and Gracie Allen Show is written by Paul Henning and Keith Fowler.
1: He was looking at porn when we saw him.
2: Oh, Jesus.
1: You saw him looking at porn.
3: Oh, my God. I don't know how we're ever going to get over this.

0: This is Arch Obler bringing you another in our series of stories of the unusual. And once again, we caution you, these lights-out stories are definitely not for the timid soul. So we tell you calmly and very sincerely, if you frighten easily, turn off your radio now.
1: Cut.
2: What?
3: Cut.
4: Makes me sick where I've never been sick before.
5: Come on, kid, stick around. Let's have some more fun.
6: Oh, you can't stop me.
5: Oh, see, that's the most marvelous song I've ever
2: heard. Linda, for heaven's sake, Linda.
5: Well, speak of the devil. Hiya, Johnny boy. Come on in. The water's fine.
4: Only it ain't water.
2: Linda, for heaven's sake, I'm trying to work.
5: Oh, go away. Go away. You're spoiling my party. Throw him out of here, Kenny. He's only my husband.
2: Get out of here, you. Take that other woman with you. Come on.
5: No, wait. Don't listen to him. It's my house.
4: You kick them out. My friends, you kick them out.
2: Linda, haven't you any consideration at all? I begged you, pleaded with you to try to keep these people out of the house while I'm getting some work done. And you persist in doing just the opposite.
4: You kick them out. My friends.
2: Yes, I kicked them out and I'll do it again every time I find them here. They're no good. You've given me your word time and time again to give them up.
5: I'll call them back. I'll call them all back. You can't tell me what to do. Not me. They're my friends, mine. I'd give a dozen of you for one of them.
2: All right, Linda. If that's the way you feel, I guess you and I have finally come to the end of the road. You haven't got a grain of loyalty in you. All I ask is a little peace and quiet in my own home, and I can't even have that.
5: Go away.
2: Night after night, you and those people, yowling and screaming like a pack of alley cats. And you the worst of all. I'm through, Linda. I'm through with you for good.
5: Oh, no, you're not.
2: Keep away from me. Keep away. Oh, Linda.
5: See? You're not through with me at all. You'll never be through with me. Never.
2: Oh, Linda.
5: No, let me go. Let me go! I don't want you, you fool. You're not through with me. I'm through with you.
2: No, Linda.
5: I'm tired of you. Do you hear me? I'm tired of you. I'm going to get so far away from that smug face of yours that I couldn't see it with a telescope.
2: Linda, my wife.
5: Your wife. Why do you think I married you?
2: I thought you loved me.
5: I married you because I was sick of working in a two-bit barbershop, because I was sick of living in a hall bedroom wearing bargain sale dresses. I wanted a dough penny of it, all I could get. You were the best chance to get it that came my way.
2: No, Linda, you did love me. You must have loved me.
5: I loved you about as much as that canary out there loves its cage. I told myself I'd stay with you a year. Divorce you, stick you for plenty of alimony, and then get out.
2: But we've been married 5 years.
5: Yeah, 5 years. Because you fooled me, that's why.
2: I fooled you?
5: Yeah. Huh. You started to make a lot of money. More money than I ever thought you could make. So you're giving me the air, huh?
2: No, Linda, I love you. I'll always love you. I didn't mean what I said.
5: Well, I did.
2: No, Linda, don't leave me. You're no good. I know you're no good, but heaven help me, I love you. I'll never love anybody else.
5: Get out of my way.
2: No, I won't let you go. You've got to stay.
5: Take your hands off me.
2: You're no good. You've cost me my self-respect.

0: you'll stay with me, you'll stay with me, or I'll cut you off without a cent. You won't get a dime from me, not a dime. Stop that. Stop laughing.
1: Oh, you Sam. You fat-headed Sam.
0: Stop that.
2: So you're going to cut me off without a cent, are you? Oh, you fool. I've got everything that belongs to you now. You hear me? Everything.
0: What are you talking about? What are you saying?
2: This house. It's in my name, isn't it? The car. It's in my name, isn't it?
0: I know, but... Oh, no, you wouldn't.
2: Oh, wouldn't I? Well, listen to this, my darling husband. I cleaned out the bank account yesterday.
0: No.
2: Every cent of it. I won't be in the street. You will. Now, this is my house. Get your things and get out of here.
0: I'll kill you.
2: No, stop.
0: I'll kill you.
2: You come near me. Let me go. Let me go. You touch me again, I'll tear your eyes out.
0: You cat.
2: Get out of my way.
0: That's what you are, a cat. A big, white, heartless cat. You think like one, you screech like one, you claw like one. You even look like one. A cat, that's what you are, a great white cat. I didn't marry a woman, I married a cat.
2: Keep it up, you're doing swell.
0: Laugh at me, go on, laugh at me, but you're a cat, a sneaking, yowling cat.
2: Now that's enough of that. You stop saying it.
0: A cat. A cat. You hear me? A cat.
2: Stop staring at me like that. Stop staring at me. John. What's happening to me? John. My head. I can hardly see. John, help me.
0: Linda!

0: Now, now, John, you've got to control yourself. Everything will be all right.
1: Oh, Doctor, what have I done? What have I done?
0: Now, John, please, pull yourself together. You're not entirely to blame for what's happened.
1: What did I do? I did it. I'm to blame.
0: Stop talking like that. It's preposterous to say you're to blame. She was hysterical, John. And the suggestion that she was a cat caught her in an unguarded moment and resulted in a temporary neurosis.
1: Oh, Doctor, she's got to get well. She's got to.
0: Of course, she'll be all right. A little rest, quiet, and in a few days it'll all be forgotten.
1: Is she sleeping?
0: Yes. I gave her a sedative. She's resting very comfortably.
1: Can I go in and see her?
0: But I tell you, she's sleeping, John.
1: I know, but... Oh, I've got to see her. I've got to look at her. I've got to make sure she's all right. Don't you see? I've got to make sure.
0: John, please. You've had a hard time of it. You'd better get to bed and get some rest.
1: Oh, no, Doctor, listen to me. I've got to see her again. I've got to make sure that she's all right. I can't rest until I know.
0: I tell you... Oh, very well. Just for a moment.
1: Yes.
0: Be very quiet.
1: Yes.
0: There. You see? She's resting very nicely.
1: Doctor. Look.
0: What?
1: Her hands. Look at her hands.
0: They're claws.
1: And her teeth. Her teeth. Linda!
0: No, John. You'll waken her.
1: Linda!

0: to her. Listen to her.
1: Steady, John.
0: I can't stand it. I tell you, I can't stand it. She's Linda. She's my wife, my beautiful wife. Linda! Linda!
1: Sorry, John.
0: It's all right. I guess I'm going a little crazy myself. What's happening to her? What is it?
1: I don't know, John. I don't know.
0: Listen to her. You've got to do something, Doctor. You've got to. You're my friend. You've got to help me.
1: What? In the name of all that's rational, what?
0: Oh, think. There must be something you can do, a drug, something, anything.
1: Oh, John, I don't know what to say. I can't think. I'll call in someone else. That's it. I'll inform the authorities. They'll take care of everything.
2: No, wait.
1: What's the matter? What is it?
2: You're going to inform the authorities?
1: Yes, of course, John. Don't you see it's the simplest way out?
2: Way out?
1: Of course. For you and for me.
2: What do you mean?
1: John, this horrible thing that's happened to Linda, it goes beyond just you and me. It goes beyond the normal into the supernatural. Everyone should know about it. The world should know about it, sir.
2: You mean you're going to let everybody know what's happened to Linda?
1: Of course I am.
2: But you can't do that. She's my wife. You hear me? My wife.
1: No. Now, don't get excited again, John. Listen sensibly. We owe it to science.
2: Science? Who cares about science? She's Linda. She's my wife. And I cursed her to God and turned her into a yowling beast. It's my shame. Mine. And you're not going to tell a living soul about it. No one. You hear me? No one.
1: It's my duty, John. I must inform the authorities.
2: No. Keep away from that phone. Keep away, I say.
1: I'm sorry, John.
0: Oh. John. My friend.

0: Try to sleep, darling. Try to sleep. Yes, yes, I know, darling, but it's almost morning. You must rest. Sleep, Linda. Sleep, my beloved. All right, darling. I've got to be strong. I've got to help you. And I did help you. He was going to tell them about you. Everyone. They have taken you away from me, locked you up, pointed at you, laughed at you. But I stopped him, Linda. I stopped him for you. He called me friend. But you're my wife, my beloved, and I love you. I've pleased you, haven't I, my darling? I never could please you before, could I? And now I've pleased you. I killed him, Linda. I killed my friend to save you. And if anybody comes, I'll say he never came here. And no one will know, darling. No one but you and I. What is it, darling? What's the matter? Why are you getting up? What is it? Why go to the window? What do you want? If I could only understand you, if I could only know what you're trying to say to me. Oh no! Oh, Linda! Linda, stop! I beg you to stop! Linda, beloved, stop! Stop! Stop! Stop!
1: Yes, I'm coming.
2: Good morning, Mr. Taylor.
1: Oh, it's you.
2: I found this note saying you wanted to talk to me. Gee, I hope you're not going to quit taking milk from me, Mr. Taylor. I know I've been kind of late with deliveries the last couple of days, but you see, it's my
1: horse. No, I'm not going to stop taking milk. That's what I want to see you about. I want milk, more milk, cream, everything.
2: Oh, sure. How much do you want?
1: Four bottles of milk. No, six.
3: Six?
1: Yes, and cream. Six bottles of cream.
2: Is something wrong, Mr. Taylor?
1: Wrong? Why do you think something's wrong?
2: Whoa, I only meant...
1: You meant what? Speak up. You meant what?
2: Oh, now don't get sore, Mr. Taylor. I just meant, well, you don't look too good, and well, you know how it is. Sometimes a fella has a couple too many, and he starts ordering all the milk in the world.
1: Fool. I'm not drunk. You want to sell me that milk, or do I have to get another milkman?
2: No. I'll get it for you.
1: Hurry.
2: Six quarts. Six cream. Only him and his old lady. The guy's nuts.
0: Drink the milk, my beloved. Please. But you haven't eaten anything. You're hungry. You must be hungry. Oh, my darling, what do you want? I'll get you anything, anything. Just eat. No, I can't let you out of the room. I can't. Someone might come to the door. They'd see through the window. Oh, be patient, Linda, darling. I'll think of something. Drink the milk for your own good, Linda. Please. No, dearest. Don't do that. All right, dear. All right. I'll let you into the dining room. But you've got to stay away from the windows. If someone should see you... here. Let me carry you. All right, darling, all right. I won't. Go yourself. Go yourself. You see, my darling, your pretty living room. Everything in it just the way you fixed it. Everything. Oh, Linda, this horrible thing that's happened to us. I tell myself it isn't real. I'll wake up soon and everything will be the way it used to be. You and I. Linda, where are you? Oh, Linda, don't. No, Linda. Linda, don't touch my father. Linda. Linda, could you do it? Oh, could you do it?
1: Oh, good morning, Mr. Taylor. Early again this morning, ain't you?
0: Good morning.
1: Ever since you sent your wife to the country, my first customer every morning for the last 3 days you've been. Like I was saying to my wife this morning, I said...
0: Yes, Mr. Heinrich, some other time. I'm in a hurry. My order, please.
1: Yeah, but you ain't give me no order yet. How about a nice steak, what you can broil?
0: No, nothing like that.
1: But to broil a steak? Ach, I tell you, that's nothing. When my wife, she goes to the country, that's what I always make for myself. You lay the steak in the pan, and then you light the steak.
0: I'm in a hurry, I tell you.
1: Yeah, all right. You don't have to get so high blood pressure, Mr. Taylor. If you will tell me what you want, by God, yeah, I'll give it to you.
0: Well, I don't know exactly.
1: A couple of pounds of liver. Yes, that's it. Fresh liver.
0: What? Again?
1: You hurt me.
0: Sure, I hurt you. But, by golly, for 3 days, ever since your wife, she went away, you eat nothing but liver.
3: Are you going to fill my order?
1: Yeah, sure. I will fill your order. There. Did you ever see such nice, fresh liver, huh? Oh, 2 pounds? Jawohl. There we are. By golly, it could be you was raising a catch or something.
3: Why do you say that?
1: Well, every day you buy liver. This morning I catched a couple of mouses in a trap. Maybe you like to take them along for the cat too, huh?
0: Don't say that! Don't say that!
1: Mr. Taylor, the liver, you forgot. By golly, that man is verrückt. Now, what did I say that was wrong? Cats like to eat mouses.
0: Oh, my Linda. My dearest Linda. Close to me. Oh, my darling. It's better this way. You can't leave me now. I'll have you with me always. I'll keep you here. Just you and I. I won't answer it. They'll go away. All right. I'll answer it. No. Stay here, my beloved. They mustn't see you. Be very quiet. Be very quiet.
1: Yes, I'm coming.
0: Well, what is it?
4: Are you the owner of this building?
0: Yes, what do you want?
4: Kerrigan is the name. I'm your neighbor. I've got that place across the alley from you.
0: Neighbor?
4: Yeah, Kerrigan is my name. I'm with the department.
0: The department?
4: Yes. I'm desk sergeant at the 3rd District Station.
0: Policeman?
4: Yes. I'm off duty today, so I thought I'd drop over and speak to you. Do you mind if I step in for a moment?
0: Step in?
1: Oh, no, not at all. Not at all.
4: Thank you. Yes, you got a nice place here.
3: Yes, yes, nice. Very nice.
4: You know, the same contractor's made this place has made mine. You didn't know that, I'll bet.
3: No, I didn't.
4: Here, Irishman by the name of Gil Hooley. You put up all these bungalows along here on nothing but Blarney and the shoestring. Jumped out of 10-story window, they tell me, the day after the stock market crash. Lucky for him. If he was alive now, some of the people around here that bought places for him would murder him. What was the trouble they're having?
3: Trouble?
4: Say, now, speaking of trouble, remind me why you come over. If you don't mind, I'll tell you.
3: Yes?
4: No, no, it ain't me that's complaining, Mr. Taylor. I'm the kind of man that can sleep in a boiler factory. But it's me, Katie. Ah, there's a light sleeper for you. I always say that if a star in heaven twinkles too much, the noise wakes up me, Katie.
3: What? What is the trouble?
4: Well, you know how the women are. Always finding something to make a fuss about.
0: Hey, I'm not disturbing her, am I? Yeah. You know, you're missing. She's not sleeping in the bedroom there.
5: No, no, of course not. There's no one in there.
0: I thought maybe seeing the door is closed.
5: No, no, I tell you, there's no one in there. My wife, she's out of town.
4: Oh, well, that's fine, that's fine. I always like to talk things over man to man without the women around. The women are all right, I says, but they don't know how to straighten our little troubles with neighbors without calling names and pulling hair.
5: Oh, what is it? What's wrong? What do you want to tell me?
4: Well, to put it plain, it's the cat.
3: Cat?
4: Yeah, the cat. You just got it, didn't you?
3: You heard a cat?
4: Yeah. It started a few nights ago. Now, it ain't just a mean one, like I said, but Miss Katie, well, you see our bedroom window faces right on the alley. And by golly, she hears every meow that animal makes.
3: You're wrong.
4: Eh?
3: I have no cat.
4: But me Katie heard. I heard it too, for that matter.
3: I have no cat.
4: But I'm telling you, it come right from this house.
5: I tell you, I have no cat. Isn't that sufficient?
4: Well, now, seeing as you put it so plain, I'll be speaking up plain myself. I'm telling you, I heard a cat yowling last night, and the night before, and the night before that. And as sure as me name's Thomas Kerrigan, they come right to this house. Now, what do you say to that?
3: Get out.
4: Now, wait a second, Nabucco. Wait a second. Don't get on your high horse.
3: Get out.
4: Well, now, see here. I'm not saying you're lying. I'm just thinking maybe the animal's caught in your cellar without you knowing it. Now, if you let me go down...
5: I tell you, there's no cat here. Get out. Get out of here.
4: Oh, it's like that, is it?
5: You heard me. Get out of my house.
4: Well, you sure are making a lot of noise about nothing, young fella. But it's your house, and if that's the kind of neighbor you want to be, I get... What?
5: What are you standing there for? Get out! Get out!
4: Now, just a minute. Take it easy. No cat, eh? Well, what was that I just said?
5: Nothing at all! You've got no right
4: to... You may not be a liar, but you sure are something close to it. If that ain't a cat in that bedroom there, then I ain't never heard one.
5: Get out of here!
4: Oh, no, I won't. Listen to that cat. If that ain't creating a public nuisance, I'd like to know what it is.
5: It's none of your business. This is my house. Get out of here.
4: Now, stop pulling at me, Mibuko. I may be off duty, but I'm still an officer of the law. And I'm telling you, that cat, you got in there violating the city ordinance. Now, if you don't make it shut up, disturbing me, Katie, I will.
5: Stay away from that door. Stay away from that door.
4: That ain't no cat you got in there.
5: What? Oh, I'm sorry. Yes, yes, I lied. It is a cat. Just a cat. But I'll make it be quiet, but go away. Go away.
4: Wait a minute. Take it easy. If it's just a cat, what are you getting so excited?
5: No, no, I'm not.
4: Look at you. Your eyes are blazing. What's going on here? I think I'll have a look.
5: No, stay away. Oh, no. No. Get away. Take it away.
4: I told you. I told you to go home.
5: Big one. If I only had big one.
3: You'll never use it. Never.
5: Keep away from it. Help. Help. Help.
0: I asked you to go, didn't I? I asked you to. Didn't I, Linda? You hurt me. You hurt me, Oscar. Linda. Linda, what's the matter? What are you going to do? Linda, keep away from him. What are you going to do?
5: No, no, Linda. Get away from him. Linda, Linda. Stop.

Godspeed. God, I don't find it. 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I'm blind. Oh, God, have pity on me. Help me to find it. It must be here. I dropped it. Somewhere. You're back now. Pressing against me. Oh, God, let me find that gun. I dropped it here somewhere. Let me find it. What does it matter? You cursed animal! You've taken everything from me! My eyes, my life! Now I'll take...

0: my beloved, I hurt you. I'm coming with you.
1: Wait for me, Linda, my beloved.

0: Our story tonight opens on a train coming down from Albany. Right now, the train has just left Yonkers and is approaching the outskirts of New York City. Two wealthy men in the club car are talking about an experience one of them had 2 weeks ago on this same train.
1: So Armstrong wanted to bet me that Consolidated Cable wouldn't hit 47 this year.
2: Did you bet him?
1: I'll say I bet him. I bet him $1,000. That's when I pulled out the $1,000 bill and was going to hand it to Lawrence so he could hold the stakes.
2: Oh, you really carry big ones, don't you?
1: Oh, well, that's another story. I got it on a real estate deal. Anyway, we were standing on the observation platform, and I pulled out this $1,000 bill, and just as I was going to hand it to Lawrence, a gust of wind came along and blew it right out of my hand.
2: Oh, gee, that's really an awful thing to happen. It happened right around here, huh?
1: No, it was a little further down, somewhere before we pulled into the 125th Street station. Happened so fast I couldn't remember the spot.
2: Well, I guarantee that whoever found it needed a lot more than you do.
1: Yeah, I guess you're right there. But I tell you, Willard, I'd love to have seen the face on the person who picked it up. I'd have loved to have followed him further to see what he did with the money.
2: I'll bet somebody's life's changed all of a sudden, huh?
1: You know, I'd give anything to know what happened to that $1,000 bill. The last time I saw it, it was fluttering down to the street.

0: feel. You know, Lightning, every time I walk under these railroad tracks here, I kind of get the traveling bug.
1: Yeah, the traveling sure is nice, all right. My wife's cousin is a Pullman porter.
0: Yeah, well, the way traveling is today, a Pullman porter is about the only one show of a reservation to go somewhere.
1: You know a Pullman porter can travel free.
0: Yeah, well, the trouble is, though, you gotta make up them beds, and I don't like housework.
1: Them Pullman porters really keep going.
0: Yeah, that... Hey, wait a minute.
1: What you picking up there, Miss Andy?
0: Look at this, Lightning. $1,000 greenback. Boy, they sure make that stage money look real these days, don't they?
1: Yeah, so that sure is a good imitation, all right. Look, Miss Anna, they even got them little silk threads in the paper that the money is printed on.
0: Yeah, Hey, Lightning, wait a minute. Silk threads. And this has got a number on it, too.
1: Yeah.
0: I'll bet you this is real money.
2: Well, just like I say, Andy, this friend of mine says that this is a real $1,000 bill.
0: Yeah.
3: I tell you, Brother Andy, you're making a big mistake if you put an ad in the newspaper.
0: I is, huh?
2: Oh, Kingfish, what is you talking about? It's the only right thing for Andy to do is to put an ad in the lost and found column and at least try to find the person that lost the money. Then his conscience is clear, and he ain't going to get in no trouble.
0: Yeah, I got to agree with Amos on that.
3: Well, now, wait a minute, Andy. Amos ain't recited all the facts. I was thinking of you, partner dear.
0: You is, huh?
3: Yeah, now suppose you put an ad in the paper. Cost you about $8. Then the man come claim the money. And then he refuses to pay for the ad, and you was out $8.
0: Yeah, I never thought of that.
3: Yeah, I'll even go further than that, Andy. How long ago did the man lose the money?
0: I don't know.
3: Of course you don't know. Maybe he lost it a month ago, maybe 2 months ago. He might want to charge you interest for the time it's been gone, yeah.
0: What about that, Amos?
2: Oh, listen, Andy.
3: Now, wait a minute, Joe. On top of that, this man is liable to claim that when he lost a $1,000 bill, it was in a genuine leather wallet. And he'll want you to pay for that, too. That's what he do.
0: You know he is, without a doubt, the cheapest guy in the whole world.
2: Oh, Andy, listen, don't pay no attention to the Kingfish. Why don't you take my advice and put an ad in the newspaper?
0: Yeah, Amos, you is right.
3: All right then, boys. If that's the way you want to act, I'll go along with you and show you I's a good sport.
0: That's the spirit, Kingfish.
3: Yeah, I'll even help you with putting the ad in the paper. The truth is, I know just the paper you ought to put the ad in, and I think they'll give you a cheaper rate.
0: What paper is that?
3: The Weekly Clarion in Butte, Montana.
0: I done had my ad in one of the local papers for 4 days now, and I never got no answer. Not even no phony ones.
2: Well, at least you try to find out who lost it, Andy. And after all, I can't go around and expect you to go around and ask everybody in New York about the thing, too. I know that.
0: Yeah, I ain't gonna ask nobody nothing, believe me.
2: Well, I would say now that the money belongs to you.
0: Oh, sure, now it's legal. Amos, I is a rich man. I knowed I'd make good someday.
2: Yeah, well, now, $1,000 sure was a lot of money. And if I was you, Andy, for once, I would start a bank account and stick that money in the bank.
0: Yeah, and start drawing checks on it, huh?
2: No, I mean save it.
0: Oh, yeah, but that's only the principal. I ain't gonna have nothing to worry about when the interest starts compounding up on me. That 2 off 10 net 60 with a semi-annual in there and everything.
2: Well, it's your money, Andy.
0: Yeah, I'm going over and slap it right in the bank now and get me one of them checkbooks. Then I'm going to move into a big suite of the hotel. I'm going to hire me a valet and begin living by 2:30. You want to walk over there with me, Amos?
2: No, Andy, I'm pretty busy right now. The place where I worked is closed down for a few weeks for retooling the factory. They're changing the machinery in there, and I'm going to try to get my taxi cab fixed.
0: What's the matter with it?
2: Oh, it just needs a lot of repairs, and I can't afford it. Needs painting and a lot of stuff. I'm going to try to work it, though, so I can get the man at the garage to fix it for me if I can.
0: Yeah, well, see you later then, son. High Living Brown is going over and start living.
3: Well, Brother Andrew, there certainly is a good-looking suite you got here at the hotel. But I don't see the reason for the whole thing.
0: Listen, Kingfish, all of my life I done wanted to be a little high class, and now I'm going to be it. I'm going to have breakfast in bed. I'm going to have lunch in bed. Well, even if I was up in the morning, I'm going to get back in bed just to have lunch there.
3: Wait
0: a minute. Excuse me, Kingfish. Hello?
4: Your valet is in the lobby here, Mr. Brown.
0: Oh, well, have him come right up. The valet I done hired is on his way up, Kingfish.
3: Valet, huh?
0: Yeah.
3: Now, there's another thing, Andy. What do you want with a valet?
0: To wait on me, to press my pants.
3: Wait a minute. To press your pants.
0: Yeah.
3: All your life, you've been putting them under the mattress just like everybody else. Now you want to be different, huh?
0: Well, I ain't putting my pants under the mattress no more. I is getting tired of them looking like a waffle, I'll tell you that right now.
3: Look, Andy, if you was got to be high class, you can always send your pants down to the tailor shop to be pressed in the basement.
0: Yeah, but who is going to put on my shoes and hold my coat and fill the bathtub for me?
3: Oh, pardon me, Your Highness. Yeah, I didn't think of that. Oh, no.
0: Listen, Kingfish, I can't figure out why it is that you and everybody else don't want me to spend my money.
3: And if I was you...
0: Wait a minute. There's my valet. Uh-oh, now the high-class stuff starts. Come in. Hello, Jeffries.
5: I do, Miss Brown.
0: Glad to see you was on time, Jeffries. Your job and salary starts as of now.
3: Well, then, I'll see you later, then.
0: Just a minute, Mr. Stevens, and I'll be very glad to say goodbye to you.
3: Mm-hmm, yeah.
0: Jeffries.
5: Yes, sir.
0: Of course, we'll get to the bathtub stuff later, but right now you can take my shoes off.
5: Certainly. Pardon me, sir, but you don't have your shoes on.
0: Oh. Oh, yeah. Well, in that case, you can take off my you can remove my hoses.
5: Yes, sir.
0: Get a load of this, Kingfish.
3: Yeah, I think I'll be running along, Your Highness. Yeah,
0: okay, Kingfish.
3: And if you ever come down to Earth sometime, look me up.
0: Toodaloo, Mr. Stevens.
3: Toodles to you.
0: Now, Jeffries, I think the first thing to do is kind of figure out your duties here.
5: Well, I'll try to do everything to the best of my ability, sir.
0: Yeah, well, that's what I was paying you for.
5: However, Mr. Brown, if there's anything about my duties that I don't understand, I won't hesitate to ask you.
0: Well, I don't want you to be bothering me with too many questions. If there's anything you don't understand, why, just keep on valeting around here the best you can.
5: Yes, sir.
0: Because, you see, I'm going to be pretty busy around here taking baths and all that kind of stuff.
5: Well, there's one thing, sir, that... shall I answer it, sir?
0: Yes, you too.
5: Mr. Brown, sweet.
6: I want to speak to Andy.
5: I'll see if Mr. Brown is in. Who's calling, please?
6: This here is Frederick Montgomery Gwindell.
5: Just a moment, please. I'll see if Mr. Brown is in. It's Mr. Gwindell on the phone, Mr. Brown.
0: Okay, I'll take it. And Jeffries.
5: Yes, sir.
0: When you answers the phone, instead of saying Mr. Brown's suite, say Mr. Brown's three-room suite.
5: Yes, sir.
0: Hello, Fred. That was my valet.
6: I done hear that you done gone high class. Say, Andy, remember I told you that after my interview with Ethel Waters, the moving picture star, tomorrow night, I was going to take her out to dinner and the night spots after?
0: Oh, yeah, I remember that.
6: Yeah, well, I tied up, and since I hear that you is now a playboy, and since you done come into that $1,000 bill, how about you taking out instead of me?
0: Oh, that's for me. Hold the phone. Jeffries.
5: Yes, sir.
0: The master is going out with a movie star. Stand by for some high-class stuff.
5: Pardon me, Mr. Brown. Where do you keep your evening clothes?
0: What evening clothes? Oh, I mean, I'll explain that to you later.
5: Yes, sir. I presume you will wear a white tie.
0: Wait a minute. Hello, Fred. Is she going to wear a white tie?
6: Well, she ain't going to wear a white tie, but might be a good idea for you to wrap one around your neck.
0: Yeah. Well, I'll do that. Count on me. I'll be dressed within an inch of her life.
6: Oh, that's great, Andy.
0: Yeah, I'll have everybody saying, make way for Andrew H. Brown.
6: Okay, I'll call you and give you all the arrangements about where to meet and everything.
0: Okay, Fred.
6: So long.
0: Goodbye.
5: Well, Mr. Brown, I suppose you'll want your evening clothes pressed and laid out.
0: Well, I'll tell you about that, Jeffries. 2 days ago, it seems that a pipe done busted in the closet of my country apartment.
5: Yes, sir.
0: The closet got all flooded, and I done got flooded right smack out of my wardrobe.
5: Yes, sir. Those things do happen.
0: They do? I mean, do they? What I want you to do now, Jeffries, you are just about my size. I want you to go out and get me a complete new batch of clothes for high class going out, including a gold-headed cane and a solid gold cigarette case, double thick.

0: High Livin' Andy is all dolled up for his date with Ethel Waters. Right now, the two of them are riding along in a taxicab.
1: Well, here he is, Miss Waters.
2: So this is the Hotshot Club?
1: Yeah, this is it. How much is the fare, driver?
3: The meter reads 85 cents, sir.
1: All right. Here's a dollar, my good man. Keep the change and buy yourself a yacht.
2: I suppose you come here quite often.
1: Oh, so I practically lives in the place. I is a big man here. Playboy Brown, they calls me. We goes right in here.
4: Oh, good evening, Miss Waters.
2: Oh, good evening. Glad to see you, Captain.
1: My name is Brown.
4: Walk right in, Miss Waters. The check room is on the left.
1: Thank you.
5: Check your things over here, please. Oh, Miss Waters, can I take your wrap?
2: No, thanks. I think I'll keep my wrap with me.
5: Okay, Miss Waters.
1: My name is Brown. You can take my stuff. Here you is. There's my gold-headed cane. And, oh, excuse me while I take my solid gold cigarette case out my overcoat pocket. I got it.
2: This is a charming place. Certainly it's done up elegant.
1: Yeah, I knowed you'd like it. I got a good table all reserved. I better check on it, too.
6: Oh, how do you do, Miss Waters?
2: Hello there, and how are you?
1: My name is Brown. I got a table reserved here.
6: Straight ahead, please, Miss Waters. The captain will take care.
2: Say, they got some crowd in here.
1: Yeah, they sure is, ain't they?
7: Do you have a reservation, sir?
1: Yeah. I got a reservation under the name of,
4: How do you do, Miss Waters? I didn't see you with the head turned there.
1: I got a reservation under the name
4: Just a minute. Oh, Miss Waters, you won't need a reservation.
1: My name is Brown.
4: Right this way, please.
8: I wonder who that awful mess is with.
1: Oh, yeah. Oh, Miss Waters, there sure is a big crowd here.
4: Oh, right here, Miss Waters.
2: Thank you very much.
1: Yeah, I'll sit over here. Well, you know, Miss Waters, talking about Hollywood like we was, I was thinking about going out there myself. How is the social life?
2: Well, now, you know what Hollywood is.
1: What's that?
2: Hollywood?
1: You don't mean to tell me.
2: It's just one round of parties.
1: Day and night, huh?
2: Well, I only go to parties at night because in the daytime I'm on the movie set making pictures.
1: Yeah, well, you know, I've been kind of toying with the idea of going in the moving picture business out there myself. The only thing is, I ain't been able to make up my mind yet whether I wants to finance the pictures or just act in them.
2: Oh, are you an actor?
1: Oh, yeah, sure. I thought that I might act and finance both, but the only trouble is, I have such a high salaried actor that I couldn't afford to pay myself.
2: Oh, yes, I see.
4: Pardon me, Miss Waters. Do you care to order?
2: Yes, I think that would be a grand idea.
1: Yeah, well, while you're taking Miss Waters, I might as well get my order in, too.
2: What do you have tonight that's special, Captain?
4: Well, our steaks are very, very good.
2: Steak? That would just hit the spot with me.
4: May I suggest that the thick tenderloin steak for two?
2: Oh, that would suit me fine.
1: Yeah, write that down. Double thick tenderloin steak for two.
2: And what are you going to have?
1: Bring me the same, I guess.
4: Very good. I'll bring you some nice vegetables, too. Just leave it to me.
9: Why, Ethel, darling, when did you get to New York?
2: Florence, this is a surprise. Sit down.
1: My name is Brown.
9: Ethel, you're looking wonderful.
2: Well, you're pretty stunned yourself in that sequence gown you got on. It's gorgeous. Who are you here with, Florence?
9: Oh, we just come in. I'm with Ed and Fritzy and Dorothy. You know, the whole crowd.
2: Well,
9: eight of us.
2: Well, call them all over here and have dinner with us.
9: Oh, wonderful. Hey, gang, yeah. Look who's here. Come on over.
10: Well, I didn't expect to see you here. When did you get in?
2: Come on, sit down, all of you. We can all fit at this table. We'll get some extra chairs. And I'll order for all of you. How about having what we're having? Double thick tenderloin steaks for two.
9: Oh, that would be perfect.
2: Oh, waiter, make that order. Eight more double thick steaks for two, please.
1: My name is Brown.

0: an artist is playing your song, Cabin in the Sky. Sing it, Ethel.
1: Oh, Florence, not tonight.
0: Oh, please,
2: Ethel. Oh, come on, Ethel. Just me.
1: Well, here goes. And

0: And that will have to hold you.
1: Ethel, we all going up to my house. Why don't you come along with us?
0: Well, that sounds good to me.
1: How about to check the dinner here?
0: Oh, no. Wait a minute. You're my guest. I'll join you folks in the front door in just a moment. Say, waiter, bring my escort the check, please.
2: Okay, Miss Waters.
3: Yeah.
2: I have it right here, sir.
3: Yeah, thanks. Let's see now. That's $12 and...
2: No. That's $120.
3: Oh, yeah. I ain't got my glasses. Yeah.
0: You don't mind if we run along, do you? I do want to thank you for a lovely dinner and for inviting all my friends. And I hope to see you again sometime, Mr. What was the name?
3: Brown.

0: So you had a big time last night, huh, Ender?
1: Yeah, big time. I done went out with a movie star and lots of other people. All big time.
0: Oh, that's great. Glad to hear it, because I know that you wanted to go out and put on the dog and all that stuff.
1: Yeah, well, the only thing is, well, not that it's worrying me or nothing.
0: I know you ain't worried, because you the type of man now that ain't worried about nothing.
1: No, I don't worry about
0: nothing. Now, when you loaded, you ain't never worried. I know that.
1: Yeah, but wait a minute, though. I think that I have spent a little too much money.
0: Yeah, well, when you got a checkbook, you kind of lose control, I guess, yeah.
1: Yeah, but I was going to take your advice, Kingfish, and leave the rest of it where it is and let it draw interest.
0: Yeah, that's a good idea.
1: Wait a minute. Hello?
2: Mr. Andrew Brown, please.
1: Speaking.
2: This is the assistant manager over at the Harlem Bank. Mr. Brown, we find that your account is overdrawn $18.
1: What's that?
2: That's right. And we must ask that you take care of this today.
1: Yes, overdrawn $18, huh?
2: Yes, sir. Goodbye, sir.
0: Well, Ender, the whole $1,000 is all gone, huh?
1: Yeah, and $18 besides.
0: Yeah, I'm really sorry to hear that. If you'd bought war bonds with it, why, you'd have still had it. Plus.
1: Yeah, well, I guess I kind of overwrit myself with them checks there. You see, I never had no money before. Never seen it get away so fast. Say, Kingfish, I wonder if you'd do me a favor.
0: Oh, sure, and I'd do anything again to help you.
1: Yeah, would you stop by my hotel and get my gold-headed cane and my gold cigarette lighter, then stop over at Honest Joe's and see if you can get at least $18 on them? Come in, Amos. Come in.
3: Yeah, I got your phone call, Ender, saying that you wanted to see me here at the office about something reporting. What's wrong?
1: Nothing wrong. Just want you to come out in the back alley with me for a second.
3: Look, Ender, I was in a big hurry. I tell you the truth. I got an appointment to see a man about a job. You see, I ain't been doing so good since my taxi cab is laid up, so if you could just tell me now what you want, why, maybe I could take care of it and then get going a little quicker, you know what I mean?
1: Yeah, well, it ain't going to take but a second, Amos. Come on back here in the alley.
3: Well, all right, I'll come back there with you. To tell me, though, Andy.
1: Well, Amos, there it is.
3: What is... Andy, is that my cab?
1: Yes, sir. All repaired and painted up for you.
3: But Andy...
1: It's all paid for, too, Amos. From me to you, with love.
3: Oh, gee, I hardly recognize it, Andy. It looks so good. Oh, it's just the right color. Oh, they took the dents out of the fenders, too. Oh, look at... Oh, Andy, this is the nicest thing that done ever happened to me.
1: Oh, that's all right.
3: Oh, but the money that must have cost, you ain't had no business spending that much.
1: Oh, Amos, I got a lot of money. I just talked to my banker on the phone. He called me, too. I didn't call him. Yeah, they like me over there. They're talking about $18 like it's nothing at all.
3: Yeah.
1: Sure, I can afford a thing like this easy.
3: Well, Andy, gee, I can't get over it. It was a wonderful thing for you to do. I was so excited about it that I'm going right out today and start working.
1: Okay. Good luck to you, son.
4: And I still say, Willard, that I wouldn't think so much about losing the money if I could just know what happened to that $1,000 bill.
5: Well, I guess you'll just have to keep on wondering.
4: Yeah, I guess so. Say, I'm going over to 86 and Park. Can I drop you off?
5: No, thanks. I go over the west side. Well, Austin, I'll see you during the week.
4: Yeah, maybe we'll have lunch together. So long. Oh, taxi, 86 and Park, please.
3: Yes, sir.
4: Nice-looking cab you have here. New paint job, isn't it?
3: Yes, sir. It's just been fixed up. Mm. A friend of mine had it done for me.
4: Oh, well, you're lucky.
3: Yeah, I'll say I was lucky. And a lucky thing happened to this friend of mine, too.
4: Oh, is that so?
3: Yes, sir. You see, this friend, a fellow by the name of Andy, was walking along the street one day right under the railroad tracks in Harlem. Oh, gee, did you see that car cut right in front of me then?
4: It was a pretty close shave. I don't think you better talk and drive at the same time.
3: Yes, sir, I guess you're right.

Last year, you remember, infantile paralysis casualties reached terrifying numbers. Playing no favorites, this dreaded scourge struck everywhere. You parents knew the meaning of fear then, for infantile paralysis is an enemy who sends no warning, who might invade your home as well as any other. The National Foundation for Infantile Paralysis sponsors the new Kenny treatment, which so often eliminates the crippling after effects of this disease and guarantees this care for every victim who may require it. You can help to carry forward the vital humane work that is being done by joining the March of Dimes. Why not send your dime or dollar to President Roosevelt at the White House today? Join us again next Friday evening at this same time for the Amos and Andy Show. This program is broadcast to our armed forces overseas. Our thanks to Miss Ethel Waters for appearing with us tonight. This is Harlow Wilcox speaking for all of us and bidding all of you a pleasant good night.

0: Johnny Dollar.
1: Come on back, Johnny.
0: What?
1: I said come on back here is all.
0: Well, why not? Only where and who's that?
1: The where is here in Corpus Christi, and this is Jack Price.
0: Jackson, haven't you had enough of me lately?
1: Sure we have, but that's beside the point.
0: Now, wait a minute, Jack.
1: Well?
0: Don't tell me you and Doug Johnstone have finally found that old Spanish treasure we were all looking for last week.
1: No, thanks. And I thought we made it plain we've had our fill of that caper. Seriously, Johnny.
0: Yeah?
1: What happened to us out there on Padre Island kind of proves a point, doesn't it?
0: That in this world of ours, you simply don't get something for nothing?
1: Right. And sometimes when you try to, you may lose everything. Like young Jose Pineda lost his life.
0: Yeah. Jackson, from here on, I'm perfectly willing to work for what I need and want. Now that we've got the lecture on philosophy over and done with...
1: How'd you like to take on another case down here?
0: Why not? As long as you're willing to pay the old expense account.
1: Well, of course.
0: Without questions or checking it over too carefully.
1: Oh, hold it.
0: Plus, of course, a nice big fat extra fee.
1: Hello, operator.
0: Operator?
1: Must be a wrong connection. The man I was talking to was that fine, generous, self-sacrificing, do-it-for-nothing gentleman by the name of Johnny Dollar.
0: Do-it-for-nothing?
1: Okay, that do-nothing gentleman.
0: That's more like it.
1: Seriously, Johnny.
0: Yes, seriously.
1: Come on down here, will you? Right away.
0: What's up?
1: The makings of an international incident, maybe.
0: Oh, you better call in the U.S. Marines.
1: Be serious, will you?
0: Well, who's kidding?
1: I'm afraid one of my clients is mixed up in the narcotics racket. And you know what that could mean.
0: That he's not long for this world.
1: That's right. Unless you can straighten things out for him.
0: Narcotics, huh? It sounds like a big order.
1: Don't kid yourself, Johnny. It is. And it could be kind of dangerous. Well?
0: You know something, Jackson?
1: Yeah?
0: When somebody calls me on a case that's supposed to be a lead pipe cinch, I always nearly get my head shot off, you know, like last week.
1: Yeah?
0: So maybe this one that looks kind of big and dangerous, well, who knows? Maybe this will turn out to be a lead pipe cinch.
1: Well, don't bank on it.
0: Oh, I won't. But why not give it a try? I'll grab a plane that'll get me down there first thing tomorrow morning.
2: 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America's fabulous...

0: 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Following is an account of expenses incurred during my investigation of the wrong doctor matter. Expense account item one, shortly after midnight, $132.21. That's for a taxi out to Bradley Field and a plane to Corpus Christi, Texas. As promised, I arrived early in the morning. Too early for Jack Price's office to be open, and there was no sign of him around the airport. So item two is $3 for a cab to the Robert Driscoll, where I grabbed some breakfast. That's item three, $1.30. Then, went up to my room, unpacked my bag, showered, shaved. Johnny Dollar.
1: Jack Price, Johnny. I thought you might have signed in there at the hotel.
0: Well, after all, Jackson, if you weren't up early enough to meet me at the airport...
1: Oh, I've been up all right and down at the office. This thing is even harder than I thought it would be.
0: Oh?
1: Yeah, you see, this client, his name is Julio Olvera.
0: Sounds Mexican.
1: He is.
0: Now, go on.
1: Julio worked the shrimp boats, you know, down the Mexican coast, mm-hmm. and they dumped their catch off here.
0: Yeah, so?
1: Well, one of them started hauling narcotics up here, heroin. Much easier than smuggling it across the border on land. Now, Julio happened to be on board, so the judge gave him 3 years in the clink. But now he's out again.
0: And back in the dope racket?
1: Not if he can help it, Johnny. I'm sure of it.
0: Not if he can help it?
1: Right. But I got a call from his girlfriend, Consuelo Diaz. Real nice little girl who used to work here in this office.
0: Uh-huh.
1: And according to her... Well, anyhow, I promised her I'd send for you. Because, Johnny, what's happened is this.
0: I'm listening.
1: Only wait, I try to explain it over the phone.
0: That's right, you're only a few blocks away.
1: Right, so come on over here at the office, I'll give you the whole story.
0: Right.
1: Okay.
0: Now, let's see, I better take along the old 38 lemon squeezer. Mm-hmm. And I'm sure I put my hat somewhere. Ah, there we are. Now, off to the races, Johnny. Yes?
2: Room service.
0: Room service?
2: Yes, sir.
0: Sorry, you must have made some mistake.
2: There's no mistake, Senor Dollar.
0: Isn't the silencer on that thing just a bit corny in this day and age?
2: Back up so I can come in and close the door.
0: Sure, as long as you hold the gun and with that chambermaid coming down the hall.
2: I said inside.
0: Never let it be said that Johnny Dollar isn't the perfect host.
2: Try and trick me, huh? You may be pretty big. 2 feet for you, Senor.
3: Oh, my goodness. What's happened? What's happened here?
2: My friend, he hurt himself.
3: But I thought I'd heard a shot.
2: No, he fell. He fell against the door. He hurt himself very bad.
3: Oh, my goodness.
2: See, you go on downstairs. You get the doctor, eh?
3: Oh, yes, I surely will. I'll get the doctor right away.
2: Yes, see, pronto. And by the time the doctor he arrive here, Senor Dollar, you will be very dead.

0: I learned it a long time ago. When you're as outmatched as I was by this big Mexican gorilla, you play it smart if you want to stay alive. Which explains why I let that glancing blow of his send me to the floor with my knees pulled up against my belly. After the chambermaid left, as he closed the door and leveled his gun at me.
1: And by the time the doctor he arrived here, Senor Dollar, you will be very dead.
0: I kicked out with all I had. The gun flew out of his hand across the floor, but he left it lay there and turned on me. He was big and he was... But that kick in the stomach had slowed him down a little. I caught him with a hard left that staggered him, but only for a second. He came back at me with a chair and everything else he could pick up and swing to throw at me. I tried to get inside of those long, powerful arms to work on his midsection and maybe open him up for a blow to the chin, but he just hung on.
2: I kill you.
0: He locked my arms to my sides and grabbing his hands behind my back with his powerful arms, he started to squeeze.
2: I break you in two.
0: And a terrible pressure against my ribs and against my spine. I wondered how long before my bones would...
3: Hey, what's going on in there? Open up.
4: He's killing him.
3: Open up in there.
2: Break down the door. First I break you.
3: Open up.
4: Here, I've got a key.
3: A key? Well, give it to me. What's the matter with you?
4: Here you are.
3: That's too late. Looks like I got here too late.
4: You mean he's dead? Oh, I knew it. I knew something was wrong here.
3: And now maybe... Let me see.
4: That's why I got you instead of the doctor. You being the house detective and all. I just...
3: Now, wait a minute.
4: That...
3: Wait a minute. Where's the man who did this to him? He said it was a big fellow?
4: Yeah. Look. Hiding there behind the door.
5: That's right, senor. Oh.
6: Now, just take it easy, Johnny. The doctor says you've got a rest. Take it easy.
7: Oh, hi, Jackson.
6: Yeah.
7: Oh, Jack.
6: That's right. Mm. Another little sip of this brandy the doctor ordered.
7: Yeah.
6: Lie still, you bum. Here, take a slug of this.
7: Oh, brother, what a reception committee you have in this town.
6: According to the chambermaid... She smelled trouble and brought the house dick up here. Well, it looks like your reception committee must have been Hernandez.
7: Hernandez?
6: Diego Hernandez. Only I'd met you out there at the airport. I didn't dream that Hernandez might find out about your coming here.
7: Who is he, Jack?
6: Well, you remember I mentioned Julio Olvera to you over the phone?
7: Oh, yeah, the one who was just out of the pen.
6: Yeah. Hernandez was skipper of that shrimp boat.
7: Mm-hmm.
6: He was the one who was running the heroin up here from somewhere in Mexico. As you know, that could mean from somewhere way to the south or from just barely across the border.
7: Yeah, I know.
6: But more important, Hernandez is the one who was never caught. He skipped across the border and disappeared.
7: I see.
6: But then Consuelo, that's young Julio's girl, and Johnny, she's the one who convinced me that Julio is on the up and up, keeping his nose clean. You got it all straight now, Johnny?
7: Yeah, I think so. Go ahead.
6: Okay. Well, she's the one who called me. She'd found out somehow that Diego Hernandez was here in town again. And that's when I called you in Hartford.
7: And you didn't tell the police?
6: Yeah, no, I should have.
7: Well, sure you should have. Probably the Narcotics Bureau, too.
6: Well, they all know it now, of course. You see, when you didn't come to the office and I came over here and found out what had happened to you...
7: What about the girl, Consuelo?
6: Well, she was afraid, and I don't blame her, that Hernandez had come here to get young Julio.
7: Why?
6: Because it was his testimony in court 3 years ago that put the finger on Diego Hernandez and his drug racket.
7: Oh, I see.
6: But anyhow, early this morning, she called me again. Hernandez had been out there to see her to try and make her tell him where he could find Julio.
7: And did she?
6: No. In spite of Diego's claim that he only wanted Julio in on a business deal, which, of course, is exactly what she didn't do.
7: What's the matter?
6: Of course.
7: What?
6: She must have been the one who told Hernandez you were coming here. You know, in the hope it would scare him off.
7: Oh, well, thanks a lot, Consuelo, whatever your name is.
6: Yeah. But the point is this, Johnny. And, darn it, I forgot to tell the police, but they'll be coming here any minute now to talk with you about this attack. I'll tell them then.
7: Tell them what, Jack?
6: Consuelo had no way of warning young Julio. He's been out of town coming back this morning. He'll be stopping by to see Consuelo. But if Hernandez goes back there and finds him there, heaven help him.
7: Come on, Jackson. We got...
6: Now, you stay in that bed, Johnny. Now, take it easy.
7: the matter with you? We got to get to Julio and that girl before he does, if we're not too late already.
6: Oh, Johnny, when police come...
7: Look, will you stop wasting time and help me get into my clothes?
6: But the police are on their way up here now.
7: All right,
6: now,
7: look, we'll leave them a note or something, that's all.
6: Well, like I said, Johnny, I haven't yet told them about Consuelo and Julio
7: Jackson,
6: and anything.
7: Over there at the desk. You write him a note while I finish dressing, and don't waste any time about it. Consuelo's little house was way out at the edge of town, in a very sparsely populated area. I knew the minute that we pulled up in front of it that we'd got there too late. The front door was wide open. Inside was still the smell of cordite from that pistol with the silencer on it. Yeah, Diego Hernandez had got there first, all right, and done his job well. Too well. In the doorway lay the body of young Julio. Just one welling bullet must have killed him instantly. The little Consuelo, young, pretty, dark-haired Consuelo, was still alive. And she tried to drag herself to the phone on a nearby table, but she just lay there gasping, barely out of reach of it. While Jackson called the police and a doctor, I carried her into the bedroom and I went to work with a couple of wet towels and a bottle of tequila I found. Finally.
4: No. No. It is no use, senor.
7: Oh, now, sure it is, Consuelo. It is. You're going to be all right. The doctor will be here in a couple of minutes, and he'll get that bullet out of your back.
4: No. With my Julio gone, I do not want to leave now.
7: Oh, Consuelo, come on now. Listen to me. Listen. Tell me, what was it Hernandez, Consuelo? Was it Diego Hernandez who did this?
4: Si. We want my Julio to help him again.
7: He wanted him to help him in the heroin racket again.
4: Si. To go with him.
7: To go with him where, Consuelo? Consuelo, listen to me. Did Hernandez tell you where he's operating?
4: See.
7: Where?
4: Doctor.
7: No, mustn't worry. The doctor will be here.
4: No.
7: Where will we find Hernandez?
4: Tell you.
7: That's right, Consuelo. That's right. Tell me.
4: Doctor Velasquez.
7: Maybe it'll be Dr. Velasquez, but please, Consuelo, where will I find Hernandez? Where, Consuelo?
4: I said.
7: Yes?
4: Doctor Velasquez.
7: Consuelo, I know. I know the doctor is on his way. You must tell me, where has Hernandez gone?
4: Doctor.
7: Consuelo, try. Consuelo.
8: It's okay, Johnny. The cops and Dr. Parker are on their way.
7: Parker?
8: Yeah, so we could... Oh. Is she...
7: No.
8: Too bad. She was a pretty little thing.
7: She sure was.
8: Could she give you any lead on Diego Hernandez?
7: No, I'm afraid she didn't make very much sense, Jackson, before. Wait a minute, maybe she did.
8: What?
7: Maybe she did. The next 15 hours, I spent down at police headquarters working with a young Sergeant Ortiz, trying to locate a Dr. Velasquez there in Corpus Christi,
0: There in any city on the Gulf Coast, anywhere in Texas even, we must have run up a phone bill of several hundred dollars, but it was no go.
9: Si, gracias. Muchas gracias.
0: Nothing again, Sergeant?
9: Nothing, sir. Again.
0: Mm. Well, unless this map here is lying, we have covered every single town this side of the Mexican border. Look at it. I've circled them all.
9: I know. But if he went to a Dr. Velasquez and the girl was sure of it...
0: Of course, down in Mexico, a name like that is probably as... Wait a minute.
9: What is it, Miss Adela?
0: Of course she told us where he is. Here, right in front of our noses on this map. Look, sir, don't you see it?
9: Yes.
0: Only about 50 miles below the border.
9: And others here, other towns, also named after people. Here, you see? Here's one called General Bravo. Here's Dr. Gonzalez, Dr. Cos. Little town.
0: The one we care about is this one, Sergeant. The town they call Dr. Velasquez.
9: Yes?
0: And of course, that's where he works his racket. Right there below the border in Dr. Velasquez. Okay, Sergeant.
9: Yeah, well, Mr. Dollar, by the time the necessary contact can be made with the policia down there, by the time the necessary papers can be drawn up, and look, here it is such a small town on just a little side road, and in such a desert country...
0: That's all the better. That means if I take things into my own hands, there'll be nobody around to interfere.
9: You would go down there alone, without the authorization?
0: What Hernandez did... The attack on me, two murders, and heaven only knows how many people he's killed with this filthy heroin.
9: You are right. But he has had such a start on you in a fast car. Even now, he could be well across the border.
0: All the better. It's down there in that wasteland that I'm just dying to meet him. And if I'm lucky, maybe I can get down there ahead of him.
9: But how?
0: Yeah, I'll be waiting for him at the town of Dr. Velasquez.
9: But how can you? And the day, it is getting late, Mr. Dollar.
0: Sergeant, whatever I may do from here on out, you know something... It's none of your business.
9: Hmm? You are right. It's none of my business.
0: Good.
9: I know nothing.
0: Good. If only I knew somebody around here with a light plane I could charter and no questions asked. I mean, if you should just happen to have a friend or a friend of a friend. Of course, you don't know what I'm thinking of, but...
9: Oh, no, of course not. But, why don't we go out to my squad car and take a little ride, huh? It's a beautiful afternoon, huh?
0: Let's go, Sergeant. That little single-engine plane was a beauty. Incidentally, item 4 on the expense account is $250 to that friend of a friend. It was getting late, though, and I opened the throttle wide, flying a rather erratic course in the hope I wouldn't be intercepted crossing the border. Luckily, I wasn't. Then, with only a highway map to guide me, and believe me, the sun was getting mighty low now, I finally found the place I was looking for. The so-called town of Dr. Velasquez wasn't even a crossroads. It was just a handful of ramshackle buildings out there in the middle of a desert some 20 miles north of the nearest decent piece of highway. Along the rough dirt road leading to it was a bare space where, by wrestling the controls, did I manage to set down. Then I taxied carefully onto that road, blocking it off. Why? Because in the last rays of the sun, I'd seen a cloud of dust that said there was a car on the road heading my way. Hernandez, I hope so. If not, I'd simply have to stay there and wait for him. Or rather, stay nearby in a clump of mesquite. It was Hernandez, all right. And as the headlights picked up the plane, barring his way...
10: Just hold everything, Hernandez. And don't reach for that gun.
2: You again?
10: That's right. Keep him up over your head.
2: What are you doing out here?
10: What's your guess?
2: I will kill you, Senor Dollar. Like I meant to kill you before.
10: Sorry. This time I have the gun on you.
2: It will do you no good.
10: Turn around. Keep those hands up in the air.
2: I will kill you. Remember that.
10: Aren't you getting a little tired of killing?
0: This gun of yours will be a nice souvenir. Thanks.
2: So, you have what you call the advantage, eh?
0: That's right.
2: But not for long.
0: Well, we'll see about that. All right, put your hands down slowly. Put them behind your back.
2: You're not afraid to let me lower the hands, eh?
0: Do it, but slowly.
2: Very well. But it gives me the chance, senor. The one chance.
0: Yes, for what?
2: Have you never heard of the gun in the sleeve?
0: No, you don't.
2: kill you.
0: Why don't I ever learn to frisk one of these punks before I let him lower his hands? Next time I might not be so lucky. Well, after dark, when I finally got us back to Corpus Christi, and I had quite a time landing in the small private field from which I'd borrowed the plane. Sergeant Otis, of course, not any knowledge of the whole thing, but I noticed the landing lights around and waiting for me, and also, by pure coincidence, a young fellow from the narcotics squad just happened to be there to meet me. Nor did he suggest that I might have picked up my prisoner anywhere but this side of the border. Just the same, Jackson, maybe it wouldn't hurt to keep this report under wraps for a while. Expense account total, including board and room, the trip home, $532.40. 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
1: Next week, one murder, three suspects, and each of them with plenty of reason, plenty of opportunity. 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
0: Yours truly, Johnny Dollar is written by Jack Johnstone, produced and directed by Bruno Zerato Jr. Music supervision by Ethel Huber. Johnny Dollar is played by Mandel Kramer. Also featured in our cast were Ralph Camargo as Diego, Bob Dryden as the sergeant, Kelly Sonnenberg as Consuelo, Lawson Zerbe as the voice, Maurice Tarplin as Price, and Hilda Haynes as the maid. Be sure to join us next week, same time, same station, for another exciting story of yours truly, Johnny Dollar. This is Stuart Metz speaking.

sick. Dan had been drinking again, and the doctor had to come and see Dan and straighten him out. Dan was just about to have the jim-jams of delirium tremens or something like that. So Mary Ellen, that's Dan's wife, she said, "Dan, I'm going to have the doctor come for you." And when the doctor comes, he said, "Now, doctor, I want you to tell Dan something that will scare the life out of him." The doctor says, "Dan, do you know what will happen to you if you keep on drinking in this manner?" And Dan says, "Well, I don't know. I suppose I'll have to Jimmy." Doctor says, "No, Dan, that will not happen to you. Your guts will pass away from you like a tapeworm, and it'll kill you." Dan says, "Well, be got it, doctor, I'll drink no more." Well, Dan was sober for a long time. And then he went on another big drunk, and he was sick in bed. And Mary Ellen says, "Dan, I suppose I'll have to get the doctor for you now. And I'll be after telling the doctor how you have been doing." He says, "You'll do nothing of the kind. You'll get no doctor. You'll go out and kill a chicken for me. Make the broth for me. I'll keep that on my stomach and be all right." Well, while Mary Ellen was killing the chicken, she thought of a good idea, and she took the warm guts out of the chicken, and she sneaked in, and Dan was laying there in bed asleep, and she put the guts between his legs, and Dan woke up. He said, "Oh, wow, wow, wow, wow, wow, wow, wow, wow, wow, my guts is all over the bed. Mary Ellen, go after the doctor. Wow, wow, wow, wow, wow, wow, wow, wow, wow." Well, Sir Mary Ellen went after the doctor. She told the doctor the joke she played on Dan and told him not to be in a hurry, but give Daniel a good scare. Well, when the doctor come, he says, "Well, Dan, what's the matter with you?" Dan says, "Oh, doctor, I disobeyed you, and now me guts is all over the bed. Oh, wow, wow, what to do with me, what to do with me, oh, wow, wow." The doctor says, "Well, I'll see what can be done for you, Dan." So he raised up the covers, and there wasn't a thing in the bed, only a stain on the sheets. And the doctor says, "Why, Dan, I don't see anything here now." He says, "No, doctor dear, that's what's worrying me. While Mary Ellen was gone after you, I commenced to be that impatient about the matter. Not with the aid of the chloroform and a little Vaseline, I have them back again. But oh, oh, oh, doctor, whether I have them straight or not, damn me if I know.

0: suggestion.
1: No! Shut up!
2: Something there on the coloring book?
3: Yeah, it's the Deputy Dan coloring book. We're going to read it to the kids.
2: I'm going to help translate this. This is a publication for school children, and it's in Spanish.
4: Sí. Oh, boy, this is going to be good.
3: Mi nombre es Deputy Dan, del Departamento del Sheriff, del Condado de Los Ángeles.
2: My name is Deputy Dan, and I work for the sheriff of that's a very strange word.
3: Condado
2: there.
3: De Los Ángeles.
2: I work for the sheriff of the jail of Los Angeles.
3: Deputy Dan nos dice, nunca suban a carros de personas extrañas.
2: Don't get into any strange cars with Deputy Dan. What that says there.
3: Les enseña a cuidarse por las calles.
2: Deputy Dan will walk small Chinese children across the street.
5: Wonderful, wonderful.
2: Isn't that nice?
3: Deténgase, mire, escuche, antes de cruzar la calle.
2: Run like hell when you cross the street, because Deputy Dan is after you. That's for
1: that's
2: the ghettos.
1: That's a good one.
3: No siga la pelota hacia la calle.
2: Now, this is a very interesting, this is linguistic here. The translation of that might be... let's rock and roll, or let the dance go on. Word for word, it's don't follow the balls when they make the street. Very hard to translate literally from Spanish.
6: Don't follow the balls when they make the street.
2: Something like that. It's
3: obedeza las leyes para su seguridad.
2: You better obey all the laws or they'll put you in security prison.
1: Right on, right on.
7: No stinking ballads here, John Lightning. No stinking ballads. And then the last hour segment is what should have aired 2 weeks ago, but Aaron took the entire 3.5 hours with my blessing. So I've got that segment to roll. So let's see if we can play some amplifier heads. And I think we are broadcasting.

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0: Hey, there we go. Hey, there it goes. The fourth time is the charm. This is 11L Radio New York International from Brooklyn, New York. And we just heard some great, great new music by a Boston band called Amplifier Heads. The album is called Super 8. It's on Rumbar Records. And we heard Rock and Roll Riot, Hot Stuff, and my favorite, a song called Sha-La-La. And I've got a special guest, well, not in the studio, but on the studio phone lines. Sal Baglio, are you there, Sal?
1: I'm here, David.
0: Hey, there we go. Welcome to Radio New York International. You got a great record out there. Amplifier Heads. Man, I can't give you enough praise, you know? You haven't paid me enough. No, I'm just kidding.
1: Well, I am overjoyed that you love the record, and I'm humbled by it, and I'm very happy to be on your show. You have no idea, man. I love you. This is great. Thank you for having me up.
0: Mutual Admiration Society. I kind of like that.
1: Absolutely.
0: I like that.
1: Absolutely.
0: So, Sal, this new record, okay, it's power pop, it's rock and roll, it's anthems, it's the history of rock and roll. It's throwback in time music that basically you listen to the song and say, I may have heard this before, or have I heard this before, or maybe it's new, or I don't know. Particularly the last song that I played, a song called Sha-La-La. I mean, I've been sending this out to lots of other folks with radio stations and friends, and it's on my number one album of the year, and nothing is going to top this. And a few other of my reviewer friends have also said the same thing. But a song called Sha-La-La, you know, that Manfred Mann song, Sha-La-La, it's pretty close. Yeah, I see where they borrowed from you. I see it.
1: Well, there's a lot of songs with Sha-La-La in it, you know, uh-huh. there's the Manfred Mann song, there's a couple of girl group tunes with that in it. It's just been, you know, the Beatles version of Baby It's You has Sha-La-La at the beginning of it, you know. The song and the record is sort of it is a salute. It's a salute to the music that I love. I don't know that it started out that way, but as I looked over a bunch of different songs that I wrote, these particular group of eight songs kind of stuck out and worked in a way that that told some sort of story or some sort of thought that I was having about the past and about the current times. Because of where we're at these days, it makes me look back.
0: Well,
1: it, as far as what's happening in the world and musically, and you know, we were talking earlier about the love of radio, and we both grew up with beginning with AM radio, and how important that was, and what was really important was the person who was playing the records on the radio, because each DJ brought their own personality.
0: Mm-hmm. Yeah, it was personality-driven radio with the Pam's jingles from Dallas. Those went all over the world, and Pam's made a fortune, and now no one uses radio jingles anymore.
1: No, except Dave the Boogeyman does, right out of New York City.
0: Well, yeah.
1: You gotta hear this guy.
0: Yeah, I probably have about 1,000 jingles. I kid you not, Sal. Man. I kid you not. Because John Lightning, who puts me on the air, is a jingles freak. And he's bought jingles from Pam's, and he's altered them and formulated them to make more jingles and more. And it's not just Pam's. It's a lot of the other jingles companies. And I just have 1,000 jingles. I mean, one day I should just do a radio show and just play all 1,000 jingles all at once. I'm not sure if people would get it, except for jingle freaks like you and I and my buddy John Lightning.
1: I do know some people that would find that brilliant, and I am definitely one of them.
0: I will send you a CD. I will send you a CD with a whole bunch of my jingles. I also sent you a DVD. Hopefully you received that.
1: I did. I haven't watched it yet. What am I going to see on that thing?
0: Something from the 60s. What the heck are we talking about here? You know, come on, Sal. You know,
1: is it the Tammy Show?
0: No, I have the Tammy Show. I do have the Tammy.
1: I bet you do. You were probably there.
0: No, I wish I was. You know, I mean, my, again, we're both late stage, middle age. Okay. That's how I look at it. I'm not old age,
1: but
0: middle
1: age.
0: Late stage.
1: Fair to say.
0: You know, I grew up in the 60s, and when music started, I know music before the Beatles. I know the Beatles and beyond. And, you know, it's just, it's in my DNA, like yours also.
1: Yes.
0: You know?
1: Yep. I use that exact phrase many times when people are talking about, you know, what's your inspiration, and, you know, and I say it's my musical DNA started long before the Beatles, but of course that particular explosion definitely took my young head off. But yeah, AM radio, you know, my father was a guitar player. My grandfather on my mother's side was a band leader, a singer, drummer.
0: Wow.
1: Yeah, he was like a vaudeville guy. They were both wonderful. My father was a wonderful guitar player, but he had stopped playing professionally probably just around the time I was born, you know, the way things were back then. So that's kind of a sad thing. But he was wonderful, and he taught me my first chords. You know, he put my fingers on the guitar and said, you know, you put this finger here, this one there, that's a G chord, boom. And the first song he taught me was The Sheik of Araby by Django Reinhardt.
0: Yeah. And the Beatles, you know?
1: Well, exactly. That's mm-hmm. right. They covered that too. Mm-hmm. And so I started swinging from then, you know, and then, you know, we saw the Beatles on Ed Sullivan, and
0: you were hooked. See, me,
1: the next day we went into school and
0: you had Beetle boots. You had Beetle boots on. Come on, say it, Sal. You had Beetle boots on.
1: Not the next day. I had to beg for those. That's for sure. But the next day, I grew up in an Italian neighborhood in East Boston, all of a sudden, all these little kids, you know, Sal's and Vito and Nikki and Angelo.
0: We had the same thing here. You know, we had the same thing. And Frankie Valli and the Four Seasons were all over the radio and every pizza parlor.
1: Great. Another wonderful band. Great songs. Those songs will live forever and ever. You know, but yeah, everybody went to school on Monday with an English accent.
0: But
1: that July, A Hard Day's Night came out.
0: Uh-huh.
1: And so I was taken to see that at the local theater, and like most people my age, I looked up on that screen and I said, well, that looks like that's what I'm going to do. I don't want to be a fireman, I don't want to be a soldier, I don't want to do any of those things. Those are all great things to be, plumber, electrician, doctor, whatever, you know, but that's... I just said.
0: So is that your full time gig, or did you have something else to supplement your addiction? Music.
1: That's all I've done.
0: Wow.
1: My entire life.
0: Then you get another one. Yeah, thank you. That's pretty cool. Well, you were in the Stompers, a legendary Bostonian band, from the 70s, 80s.
1: My late teens, you know, I Boston was rocking and rolling, and people wanted to hear original bands. They wouldn't hire cover bands anymore. It's kind of gone all the way back around, you know. But at the time that we started the Stompers, which was like 1977, you know, the whole original rock thing had exploded. You know, in New York City, where you are with CBGBs and Maxes and all that stuff going on. And then in Boston was the Rat, Cantones, and the Club, and all these places, and it just exploded. it was just a magical time. And so, yeah, we started out, we played the Rat on Monday nights for almost a year, and then we busted out of there and kept going. You know, we did the college circuit. We opened for, you know, we became one of those bands that opened for everybody, you know. Every time Southside Johnny came to town, we opened for them, you know, or the Ramones, the whoever, you know. Later on in the early 80s, we did some dates with the Beach Boys. It was just crazy, you know. And we got a record deal because everyone was getting record deals.
0: Yeah, yeah. I assume you opened up for Jay Giles sometime in that time frame.
1: We did. We opened for the Peter Wolf and the Giles Band had us do a Christmas tour with them in 1980, turning to 81. Mm-hmm. So, you know, we were a couple of years before we even got signed, and we were opening for Giles in big arenas, you know, 20,000 people.
0: Wow.
1: It was crazy. It was nuts.
0: Wow.
1: You know, and that's what it was like. They did that with a few other bands from here as well. And it definitely changed everything, you know, because you do a bunch of dates with those guys filling, you know, playing in front of 20,000 people. Then you go back home and play a club, and it's like
0: play a dive bar, you know, to like 40 people. Yeah,
1: you can't get in. No. I mean, it's like lines around the block.
0: Ah, oh, yeah.
1: It was amazing, you know. That was a good band for us to play with because Stompers were coming from that kind of place. You know, we were a real live act. You know,
0: a kick-ass band. Come on, you can say.
1: We did a lot of audience, you know, participation stuff and things like that. We wanted to raise wherever we went. We wanted to raise the group. That was the gist of our band. We weren't thinking in terms of breaking new ground or anything with music. I don't even know what I was thinking about. I just wanted to be in a rock band and be a rock star, you know.
0: Uh-huh. I mean,
1: 19 years old, you know. But, yeah, you know, we got a record deal, the first one with Boardwalk Records.
0: Oh, I've heard of them. Yeah, they went under, yeah.
1: They went under the week we were, the album got released. We got on Billboard Top 100. Of course, nobody even knows what Billboard is anymore, mm-hmm, except for you and me.
0: Mm-hmm.
1: And we had like number 80 something with a bullet, uh-huh, which in those days that meant you were going to be on the chart for 3 weeks moving upwards. It just doesn't mean you're going to get number one, top 10, anything. It just means you're going to move for 3 weeks. That same issue, Boardwalk announced they were filing bankruptcy, and that was the end of the...
0: There was no promotion. you're lucky if you got a couple of records out of the deal. Yeah, yeah.
1: So that was learning the music business real quick, you know. Mm-hmm. But we did get to work with Richie Cordell and Glenn Kolodkin. Now, Richie Cordell, of course, wrote and produced most of Tommy James,
0: yeah,
1: the
0: Shondells. Well, he was connected. He was family connected. I believe, yeah. Tommy James. Yeah, it was all. Yeah, I get it. I read the book. Yep, it's a really good book. The Tommy James story. I'm sure you've read that.
1: Absolutely, it's a great book, and those songs are great. And
0: he's still touring.
1: So we got to work with him for that record, you know, for the first Stompers record, which was interesting because he and Glenn had just had a number one record with Joan Jett and the Blackhearts. They produced I Love Rock and Roll. So they were kind of trying to do that with us. But we weren't really, we weren't that hard, really, you know? I was more interested in Tommy James and the Shondells. And then Glenn, of course, had just produced, he engineered a Jonathan Richman record, Back in Your Life. So I was like, this is amazing, these guys, you know. But the record, you know, it came out, and the label folded, and that was that.
0: But you got your masters back, I assume.
1: No. Mercury Polygram bought them. And
0: now they're holding you up. They're holding you up for millions and millions of dollars, huh?
1: Yeah. They re-released the record with a new song. one new song on there that, was called One Heart for Sale. It was kind of a Phil Spector-ish cop tune, you know, with Richie Cordell. It filled my head with all this stuff. I'm going to get Ronnie Spector to record it. I was all excited, but of course that never happened. But, so they who knows? I don't even know who owns the masters anymore. They've been sold a million times, you know.
0: Yeah, but, I mean, it's a sad. My friends of mine were on Epic Records. The group was called Sorrows from New York.
1: And
0: Arthur Alexander, a good buddy of mine, you know, he couldn't get the masters back. He was able to remix, re-edit, re-release it, you know, and the record labels don't know what they're holding on to. They really don't, you know. That's why suddenly a new Beatles song, a new John Lennon song will pop up every once in a while, you know. They don't.
1: Yeah, I know. But I love the Sorrows, and Arthur's a great guy, it's wonderful. All that stuff is great. But you know, that's yesterday, and now I'm happy with owning my masters now with the amplifier heads, you know.
0: Yeah, and the record is emblematic of those days. I mean, I'm looking over this garage, this saxophone, oldies, this glam, there's a horn section which people don't use anymore. You know, there's a Louie sound alike.
1: Yep.
0: You know, you've got
1: KTEL
0: glam. You're doing KTEL glam, you know. I kind of like that, you know, in spots on the record. It's really, we're talking with Sal Baglio, and Amplifier Head Super 8 is the record that's out. It's on Rumbar Records. Great, great record label, Rumbar.
1: Absolutely. Lou Mansdorf, great guy, mm-hmm. and he's put out all of the Amplifier Head records. Mm-hmm. Of course, I met Lou through my other friend, songwriter, partner from the Peppermint Kicks, Dan Kopko.
0: Ah, okay.
1: Dan introduced me to Lou when we were doing the first Peppermint Kicks record, and I said, I think I was working on Saturnalians, my third or fourth Amplifier Heads record, and so, you know, he put that out, and then he put the rest of them out that came before that as well, and all that came after.
0: Nice. I mean, Lou sends me so much stuff. You know, when he sends me his monthly sampler, I could do whole programs of that stuff, you know, and it's good stuff. And he does great promotion. Really, really good guy. Really good guy.
1: Yeah, absolutely. Yeah, I got a good gang, a good team, Lou and Lou Mansdorf, Rumbar, the whole Rumbar team. Mike Marotta is our PR guy. Great people to have, you know, to get this stuff out to everyone, because I wouldn't know what the heck to do, you know. The new modern times.
0: Well, you know, let me interrupt for a second. As a broadcaster, I get dozens and dozens of submissions every week. I can't keep up, and I feel bad. And every couple of months, I'll say, okay, I'm going to play everything I got in the last week, and I'll do one of those shows. You know, and I'll reach back to the artist and say, hey, I'm going to play it on Radio New York International. Here's the link. Here's the time. And I'll send it back to them. And I'd say about 40% of the time I get, oh, wow, that's great. That's really cool. Thank you. Thank you. And 60% I get crickets. So I don't understand. I don't understand. I would do it a lot more, but people just don't. They just want to push it out there because they're doing the self-marketing, and it's not the same. It's hard. I feel bad week after week, you know, punk pop, power pop, you know, glam pop, pop, poppy, whatever. And I can't keep up as a broadcast. I really can't. And I don't always do a power pop, you know, glam, new wave, you know, radio show. Because my musical tastes are so varied that I try to mix it up a bit. And I've got so many friends who are reviewers and broadcasters who live by power pop and live by, you know, this punk pop stuff. I'm drowning in great music, and that's the beauty of what's going on now.
1: I hear you. I get that, you know. For me personally, with music, genres to me always box people in.
0: Mm-hmm.
1: And I love all the stuff that you just talked about. I love it all. I love power pop, and I love, you know, music that's kind of punky and garage, you know, rock, all that stuff. But to me, personally, it's all one thing. You know, it's rock and roll music.
0: It's only rock and roll, yeah, yeah.
1: You know, that's how I, you know, and I understand that it's put into genres, and then people, you know, people can get a little sticky about genres. Well, you know, this doesn't have a 12-string in it, so it's not power pop or whatever, you know. Yeah, it's just, you know, it's all rock and roll music to me.
0: But again, you need those labels, like record distributors like Bandcamp will typecast people, because that's how you find new music. If you like something with a 12-string guitar, it sounds like this, it sounds like that, and then it, in theory, introduces you. So they have to do that, I guess. You know, it's...
1: Yeah, I guess so. You know, I mean, I'm just going by when we were both growing up, you know, it's just, it was all rock music.
0: Well, no,
1: you
0: know? not true, because on WABC, you would have Louis Armstrong, you would have the Beatles, you would have the Kinks, you would have Frank Sinatra, yeah. And it was that mold, that mix, is what made radio, where my dad could even listen to WABC at times. My mom would say, oh, that music hocks, it gives me a headache, you know?
1: Yes, you're absolutely 100% correct about that, and it, one of the reasons why we loved such a varied, just a buffet full of music. The reason why we loved that is because of AM radio.
0: Mm-hmm.
1: But I guess what I was talking about was, in particular, was rock music getting put into blocks. You know, like, well, it's garage rock, it's power pop rock, it's glam rock, it's, you know, it's yacht rock, whatever new thing they got. But as far as what you said about radio, that is something that I think, because that doesn't exist anymore, really, probably on your show it does, though, is people's their width of